0: Don Corleone. What 1967 film stars Dustin Hoffman as Benjamin Braddock? Who directed Jaws, E.T., and Schindler's List?
1: Okay, we'll go to the phones here. And you're on Small Change.
2: Hello. The Godfather question?
1: Yeah.
2: Since that's the only one that I listened, that I heard before I called.
1: What do you got?
2: Don Vito.
0: Good job, Vito.
1: All right.
2: Was that a bell?
1: That's yes. A bell.
0: Yep.
1: Ding is the winner. Vito's
2: I got a
1: it.
2: Bell.
1: You got a ding. Where are you calling from?
2: Okay. Calling from Anoka.
1: Thanks, Anoka. Thanks for calling. You're on Small Change.
3: Did Steven Spielberg direct those three movies?
0: Yes, ma'am.
1: Excellent. Good job. You got anything else for us tonight?
3: No, we don't know the other one. We'll leave that for someone else.
1: Okay, where are you calling from?
3: Safe Harbor on Second.
1: All right, thanks for playing. And you're on Small Change.
4: Oh, hi, good evening. Dustin Hoffman was in The Graduate.
1: Woohoo! Excellent.
4: Woo-hoo.
0: You got anything else?
4: No, I don't. Well, Vito and Spielberg, but yeah. Well, yeah.
0: Good job.
1: Good job.
0: And where are you calling from?
4: I'm calling from Wauwatosa, Wisconsin.
0: Thank you, Wisconsin.
1: Thanks for playing tonight.
4: Thank you. Thank you.
1: And you're on Small Change.
5: Hi, did you get Spielberg yet?
1: We did, but you got it too. Good job.
5: Oh, excellent.
1: You got anything else for us tonight?
5: Nope. Just calling on the in the neighborhood on the lake at Bear Cove.
1: Woohoo! All right. Thanks for calling. Good job.
5: Bye.
1: And yes, well. Oh. All right. So we got still a couple movies out there.
0: Yes. In Casablanca. What is the name of Humphrey Bogart's character? What 1984 film introduced the characters Daniel LaRusso and Mr. Miyagi? Which actress played Clarice Starling in Silence of the Lambs?
1: Okay, we'll go to the phones here. You're on Small Change.
6: Rick and...
1: Rick is right, yeah.
6: Half writer forgot his last name. Okay, Bay.
0: Half a ding.
1: Yeah. All right. Thanks for calling, Bay. All right, here. Let's see what we got here. So we got a couple still questions still out there.
0: That's for movies.
1: Okay. All right. So did we answer them all?
0: We only got half of the Casablanca.
1: Okay. We'll go to the phones here.
0: Need the last name.
1: You're on Small Change.
7: Hey, yeah, it was Karate Kid.
0: Very good.
1: Karate Kid. Good job. Where are you calling from?
7: Lady Luck Camp, 9 Mile Lake.
1: Woo! All right, thanks for calling in.
7: Right on.
1: You're on Small Change.
8: Hi, it's Karate Kid. And what was the other question again?
1: Well, Karate Kid, you get a ding for what...
0: In Casablanca, what is the name of Humphrey Bogart's character? We've got the first name. We need the last name.
8: No, there was another question.
0: What actress played Clarice Starling in The Silence of the Lambs?
8: Oh, yeah. Jodie.
1: You get a half a ding for Jodie, but we need the last name. Where are you calling from?
8: Pike Lake.
1: Pike Lake. All right, thanks. Good to hear from you.
8: Bye.
1: All right, so we have Jodie, and we're still looking for the last name of that, and she played Clarice in Silence of the Lambs.
0: Clarice Starling in Silence of the Lambs.
1: All right. And you're on Small Change.
9: Jodie Foster.
1: You got it. Good job. Oh, thanks for calling. You're on Small Change. You're on Small Change.
10: Yes, I had Jodie Foster.
1: You got it. What else you got?
10: And Rick Blaine.
1: Ah, good job. Excellent.
0: Good job.
1: Where are you calling from?
10: The deck, Sunset Court.
1: All righty. Thanks for playing.
10: Thanks.
1: You're on Small Change.
11: Hi. The Humphrey Bogart question.
1: Yeah, what do you got?
2: Richard Blaine.
1: Woohoo! Good job. Excellent. Where are you calling from tonight?
2: Still calling from Anoka.
1: All righty. Thanks for calling in tonight.
2: Oh, okay. Bye-bye.
1: All right. All right, so do we clean up the movies now?
0: That's the movies. Now we're going to move on to television.
1: Ooh.
0: On MASH, what was Hawkeye Pierce's home state? What were the call letters of the Minneapolis television station where Mary Richards worked on the Mary Tyler Moore Show?
1: Mm-hmm.
0: On Seinfeld, what occupation did George Costanza often claim he wanted to have?
1: And one more.
0: What was the name of the ranch on Bonanza?
1: And you're on Small Change.
2: I'm sorry for calling again.
1: No, we love your call. What do you got for us?
2: The MASH question.
1: Yeah.
2: Crabapple Cove, Maine.
1: Oh, hi.
0: Very good.
1: I love it. You got both city and state. Good job. Where are you calling from tonight?
2: Yeah. Still in Anoka.
1: Still in Anoka. Yeah, don't travel on us. Good job. Thanks for playing.
2: Yeah. Okay, bye-bye.
1: And you're on Small Change.
9: Yeah,
11: thanks for playing.
9: Yeah, did from Seinfeld, did he want to be an architect?
0: Very good.
1: Excellent.
9: Thank you.
1: Where are you calling from,
9: George,
1: tonight?
9: That is.
1: George.
9: This
1: George.
9: Is Chatham.
1: Chatham. Good job, Chatham. Thanks. And you're on Small Change.
9: Is the Bonanza Ranch the Ponderosa?
1: It is indeed. Good job. Where are you calling from?
9: Safe Harbor on second.
1: All right. Thanks for calling. And you're on Small Change.
12: Hi. Mary Tyler Moore was a news anchor.
1: Right. But we're looking for the...
0: call letters.
1: The call letters of that station. You get a half a ding. She was... You get the half a ding because she was a news anchor. Yes. But you don't know the name.
12: And the other one was Ponderosa.
1: The Ponderosa. Yep. Good job. Where are you calling from tonight?
12: Bike Lake,
1: thanks. You're on Small Change.
13: We'll go Haas was on the Ponderosa.
1: Oh, you got that right. Excellent. You got anything else for us?
13: Not really what we heard. We just got started.
1: All right, where are you calling from?
13: Into the Caribou, Lakeside.
1: Woohoo! All right, thanks for calling in. You're on Small Change.
14: How about WJM?
0: Ding, ding, ding, ding.
1: Good job. You got, where are you calling from tonight?
14: Baytown Township.
1: All right. Thanks for playing tonight.
14: Thanks.
1: All right. See, you know, TV is one of my favorites.
0: Right, right.
1: I almost knew, I mean, when we were going through these earlier, I kind of knew most of them, but some I couldn't remember what was that one?
0: WJM TV.
1: All right. Anyways, we got a couple more in that?
0: Yeah, two more coming. Right. Which actor portrayed Columbo in the long-running television series? And what Minnesota town was the primary setting of Little House on the Prairie?
1: All right, here, we'll go to the phones here. You're on Small Change.
15: Peter Falk.
1: Peter Falk. Played Columbo. Excellent. Good job. Where are you calling from tonight?
15: Boston Valley.
1: All right. Thanks for playing. You're on Small Change. Hello. And you're on Small Change.
16: I'm going to say, I just remembered it. I just forgot. It's like something Maple Grove.
0: Oh, so close. Yeah. You got the last one right.
16: Yeah.
1: All right. So we'll give you half a ding because you got half of the word right, but we were looking for the full name. But where are you calling from?
16: Cabin on Caribou.
1: All right. Thanks for calling.
16: What was it?
1: On Caribou. You got Small Change.
15: Is it Walnut Grove?
0: Yes.
1: Walnut Grove. Excellent. Where are you calling from?
15: Lost Valley.
1: All right. Thanks for playing. You're on Small Change.
17: Hi. Peter Falk was Columbo, and Walnut Grove was Little House on the Prairie.
1: You're double dipping. Good job. Excellent. Where are you calling from tonight?
17: And I'm calling from the lounge chair on Orchard Trail.
1: Woohoo. That sounds great. Enjoy.
17: Thanks for calling.
1: You're on Small Change.
11: Hi, Walnut Grove is Little House in the Prairie and Peter Falk.
1: You're double dipping. Good job. Excellent.
11: Thank you.
1: Where are you calling from?
11: Lingleston in St. Paul.
1: Woo-hoo. All right. Thanks for playing. You're on Small Change.
18: Walnut Grove.
1: Walnut Grove is it. Good job. Where are you calling from tonight?
18: Soon to be at Rocky Top.
1: Rocky Top. All right. Thanks for calling. All right. So we're in TVs, yeah?
0: Yeah. And that finished up TVs, and now we're going to move into U.S. history.
1: Ooh, U.S. history.
0: Which president served two non-consecutive terms in office before Donald Trump became the second to do so? Which U.S. president authorized the Louisiana Purchase? What 1848 treaty ended the Mexican-American War?
1: Okay, we'll go to the phones here. And you got Small Change.
14: Grover Cleveland.
0: Wow.
1: Wow. Excellent.
14: And Thomas Jefferson.
1: Oh, my gosh. No. Double dipping. Excellent.
14: There you go. Get an A tonight.
1: Good job. You get an A. Where are you calling from?
14: Baytown Township.
1: Good job, Baytown Township.
14: Thanks.
1: Yeah, so that was two good answers. You know, and just to let everybody know that we are having a little dinger problem here, so I'm doing my best.
0: I thought it was me.
1: It's possible is it possible after all these years we wore this dinger out?
0: We dinged it out.
1: All right, so just to let you know, you are getting your dings. You're on Small Change. You're on Small Change.
11: It's Thomas Jefferson.
1: You got it. Exactly. You got anything else for us tonight?
11: No, I think we're good. All right. Grover Cleveland. Yeah, but I think that's already been answered.
1: That has, but you get the ding. Where are you calling from?
11: Chatham, Massachusetts.
1: Ah, good to hear from you, Chatham, Massachusetts. Thanks for playing.
11: All right. Bye.
1: All right. Excellent. So we're in I forgot where history? No. Presidents.
0: U.S. history.
1: U.S. history.
0: What 1848 treaty ended the Mexican-American War?
1: Mm-hmm.
0: Who was the president during the majority of World War I? What constitutional amendment gave women the right to vote nationwide? And who was the only U.S. president never elected as either president or vice president?
1: Yeah, and Small Change.
13: Would that be Eisenhower?
1: No, that's not what we have here. You got another guess?
13: How about 21st for voting?
1: For the women's right to vote? No, that doesn't get it either. Sorry.
13: All right.
1: You're on Small Change.
6: About Washington.
1: For which answer?
6: The president never elected vice president or president?
1: No, that's not what we have.
6: Okay, and what about Hidalgo for the treaty something?
0: You've got
1: half.
0: You got half of it.
1: You get half of it.
6: Does the last name start with G?
0: No, you got the Hidalgo right. That's the last part.
6: Okay, I'm just going to bail on that. Bay, thanks.
1: Thanks, Bay. You got a Small Change.
19: Hi, good evening. I think the president during the First World War was Wilson for most of it.
0: Yes, ma'am.
1: You got it. Good job.
19: Okay. Then I think Ford was never elected.
1: Oh, my gosh.
0: Yep.
1: Ford was never elected president or vice president. Good job. Where are you calling from tonight?
19: I'm calling from Wauwatosa, Wisconsin.
1: Woo-hoo. All right. Thanks for playing.
19: Thank you.
1: You're on Small Change.
20: It's the 19th Amendment.
0: Yes,
1: the
0: ma'am.
1: 19th Amendment. Excellent. You got anything else for us?
20: No, that's an important one to me.
0: Yes, it was.
1: Where are you calling from?
20: The shores of Cedar Lake.
1: Excellent. Thanks for playing tonight.
20: Yep.
1: You're on Small Change. Hello. You're on Small Change.
21: Woodrow Wilson.
1: You got it. Good job. You got anything else for us?
21: No, that's it.
1: All right. Where are you calling from?
21: Soon to be at Rocky Top.
1: All right. Thanks for calling. You're on Small Change. Hello, you're on Small Change.
22: Wilson and Gerald Ford was the never elected.
1: Double dipping. Good job. Where are you calling from?
22: I'm calling from Lingbomston, St. Paul. Also, 19th Amendment.
1: And the 19th Amendment. You got a triple there. Good job. Thanks for calling tonight. You're on Small Change.
23: Yes. Hi. Was there a question about the treaty?
1: There was. Yeah, we're looking for the name of that.
23: You already passed it.
1: What is it?
23: The Treaty of Guadalupe Hidalgo.
0: You got it.
1: You got it. Good job. Woohoo. Excellent. Where are you calling from?
23: The South Shore of Leo Lake.
1: Oh, good. Good to hear from you. Thanks for playing. All right.
0: Now we're going to move on to science and nature.
1: Okay, we're going to take one more science and nature, then we're going to do some music coming up. Right after science and nature, letting people know to get on their music thinking caps.
0: Okay. What element has the atomic number 26? You want another one?
1: Oh, yeah. We'll go them all, yeah.
0: Okay. What is the largest internal organ in the human body?
1: Okay.
0: What is the name of the boundary around a black hole beyond which nothing can escape?
1: Ooh. One more.
0: What planet has the shortest year in our solar system?
1: And you're on Small Change.
20: So the element is 26 for iron.
1: You got
20: it. And the shortest year in the solar system, if I'm correct, is Mercury.
1: You are correct. Good job. Double dipping. Good job. Where are you calling from?
20: Cabin on Caribou.
1: Excellent. Thanks for playing. You got Small Change.
24: Hi, the largest organ is the skin.
1: Oh.
0: Internal.
24: Oh, shoot. How about the liver?
1: Oh.
0: Yeah, you got it.
1: Good job. Where are you calling from?
24: Lake Minnetonka.
1: All right. Thanks for calling. Good job. You got Small Change.
25: Yeah. What is left out there?
1: Well, what questions do we have out there?
0: What is the name of the boundary around a black hole beyond which nothing can escape?
1: That's the only one I think we got
25: left. The event horizon.
0: Wow.
1: Wow. Good job. Where are you calling from?
25: Wildwood, Wisconsin.
1: Good job, Wildwood. Thanks for calling. You're on Small Change.
26: Small Change.
20: Is the thing... black hole called the event horizon.
1: You got it.
0: Yeah.
1: Where are you calling from?
0: Caribou.
20: Cabin on Caribou.
1: All right. Thanks for calling. You're on Small Change.
26: Yeah, I think I might miss some answers, but the black hole surrounding is called the event horizon.
1: You got that one. You got anything else?
26: No, that's all for today.
1: That's right. Where are you calling from?
26: Sugar Loaf, Colorado.
1: All right. Oh. Thanks for calling.
26: Thanks, folks. Yep.
1: All right. So we got a couple more in that category, yeah?
0: What scale is used to measure mineral hardness? What is the most abundant gas in Earth's atmosphere?
1: Okay. We got those two left out there, and then we'll see what we have here. You're on Small Change.
20: Is the most abundant gas nitrogen?
1: Yes, it is. Thanks. You got anything else for us?
27: Other thing.
20: No.
1: Okay, where are you calling from?
20: Yeah, I don't care, boo.
1: All right, thanks. You're on Small Change.
2: I think the hardness scale is the Mohs scale.
1: You got it. Good job. Where are you calling from?
2: South Alpine Overlook.
1: All right. Thanks for calling tonight. All right. So that wraps up that question. All right. 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
1: And it's about 25 minutes past the hour, 7 o'clock here. 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And about a half hour left in this show here, and then we're going to be listening to Boomer Jam with Roger Linehan. Right now, we're going to play some music for you here, looking for the name of the song and of the artist. And these first couple ones here, I'm playing because we recently had not only a full moon, but I think an eclipse of the moon. Mm-hmm. So we're going to play that here. So, yeah. There's your hint to all these answers there. It's all about the moon.

0: And you got small change.
1: Hi, it's Moonlight Sonata by Glenn Miller.
0: Wow, good job.
2: You got all anything right. else?
1: No, that's it.
2: Right. Where are you calling from?
1: Chatham, Massachusetts.
0: Woo-hoo, thanks for calling.
3: Moonlight Sonata, I know.
0: You're on small change. I heard it. You got the name right.
3: Yeah, that was In the Mood by Glenn Miller.
0: No, you had, what was the first, not In the Mood, but.
3: I don't know the band.
0: Oh, no, it's Glenn Miller. It's Glenn Miller. Moonlight Serenade. Good job.
3: I don't know the band.
0: Where are you calling from?
3: Langston in St. Paul.
0: All right.

0: Bring it.
1: And you're on Small Change.
0: Harvest Moon by Neil Young.
1: You got it. Good job. Where are you calling from?
0: Thank you. 35W.
1: Ooh, all right. Stay safe. Thanks.
0: Thanks.
1: You're on Small Change. They all had that one. Neil Young. All right, here's another moon one for you.

0: And you're on Small Change.
1: Is it Moon Dance?
0: No, that's not it.
1: Okay. Yeah, right. Neil Young's the restaurant Harvest is Mountain House. Pretty cool, not far. Take care, bae.
0: Thanks. Okay. You're on Small Change. You're on Small Change. You're on Small Change.
2: Moonlight Feels Right by Starbucks.
3: Ooh, ooh. Wow. Good job.
0: Good job. That one.
3: One hit wonder.
0: Where are you calling from?
2: Baytown Township.
0: All right. Thanks for calling in. You're on Small Change.
4: Yeah, is it Starland Vocal Band? Moonlight Feels Right?
0: You got Moonlight Feels Right. You get half a ding, but the wrong band. You're kind of in the right
4: area. What's the band?
0: What's the band? We actually had the answer. It is Starbuck.
4: Oh, okay.
0: We got a half a ding. Where are you calling from?
4: Relax Lodge.
0: All right. Thanks for calling.
4: Bye.

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1: Man on the Moon by REM.
0: Ooh, good job. Excellent. Where are you calling from tonight?
1: Cloquet Munger.
0: All right. Thanks for calling. You're on Small Change.
2: I think the name of the song is Man in the Moon. It was definitely REM.
0: You got them both there. Good job. Where are you calling from tonight?
2: Sugar Loaf, Colorado, folks. Thanks.
0: Thanks. You're on Small Change.
3: Hey, REM, Man in the Moon, 9 Mile Lake.
0: 9 Mile Lake. Thanks for calling tonight. Good job.
3: Right on.
0: All right, I got another moon here for you. This is my last moon song.

0: You're on Small Change. You're on Small Change.
1: Walking on the Moon by the Police.
0: You got it. Good job. Where are you calling from tonight?
1: Baytown Township.
0: All right. Thanks for playing. You're on Small Change.
2: Is that Walking on the Moon by the Police?
0: You got it. Good job. Where are you calling from tonight?
2: Wildwood, Wisconsin.
0: All right. Thanks for playing. All right. Good old Police there. All right. I got 1, 2, 3 more here for everybody. Now we're not talking about the moon anymore.
3: Okay.
0: I don't know. We're just doing other things here. We're just doing other things.

0: You're on Small Change.
1: The Blank Space by Taylor Swift.
0: It is. Good job. Where are you calling from tonight?
1: Wildwood, Wisconsin.
0: All right. Thanks for playing. You're on Small Change.
2: Hi, that's Taylor Swift, Blank Space.
0: You got it. Good job. Where are you calling from?
2: Pike Lake.
0: All right. Thanks. You're on Small Change.
3: Blank Space, T-Solo.
0: Woohoo. You got it. Where are you calling from?
3: Soon to be at Rocky Top.
0: Thanks for calling. All right.

0: D-Dub, you can't play. Sorry. You're on Small Change.
1: Is it the Mamas and the Papas?
0: No, that's not it.
1: Oh.
0: You got? Can you guess the name of the song?
1: I Got You, Babe.
0: You got that. Yeah. Got half a ding there. All right.
1: Rosebush.
0: Thanks, Rosebush. You're on Small Change.
2: Sonny and Cher, I Got You, Babe.
0: You got it, Sonny and Cher. Good job. Where are you calling from?
2: Austin Valley.
0: All right. Thanks for playing. You got Small Change.
3: Oh, they just got it. I Got You, Babe.
0: You got the ding. Who is the singing it?
3: That'd be Sonny. That'd be Cher.
0: You got the dings. Where are you calling from?
3: Thanks. End of the road, Birchwood.
0: All right, thanks. You're on Small Change. All right, so we got one more here. Then we got a few more questions coming your way. The 80s.

0: You're on Small Change.
1: Well, you answered too quick. We can't come up with the band, but this is the safety dance.
0: You got it. All right. Where are you calling from?
1: Alga Lake.
0: You got the happy ding, Alga Lake. Good to hear from you.
1: Thank you.
0: You're on Small Change.
2: Is it, the safety song without the hats or something?
0: Yeah, you got a little bit of each there.
2: Man without hats?
0: Not exactly what we're looking for. Where are you calling from?
2: Cabin on Caribou.
0: All right, thanks. You're on Small Change.
3: Hi, is that the safety dance by Without Hats?
0: You got it. Men Without Hats, the safety dance. Where are you calling from?
3: This is Longfellow.
0: All right, thanks for playing. You're on Small Change.
4: Hi, Men Without Hats, the safety dance.
0: You got it. Good job. And where are you calling from tonight?
4: I'm calling from Wauwatosa, Wisconsin.
0: All right. Thanks for calling tonight.
4: Thank you.
0: All right. There we go. That wraps up our music for a bit here. Now we're going back to, where are we going back to?
5: Well, believe it or not, we're going to music.
0: Oh, I love it.
5: Double dip in music. Yeah.
0: I love it.
5: Yeah. Which singer-songwriter wrote Me and Bobby McGee, later made famous by Janis Joplin?
0: Mm-hmm.
5: Which trio's original lineup consisted of David Crosby, Stephen Stills, and Graham Nash?
0: And one more.
5: Who released the landmark 1971 album Blue?
0: And you got a Small Change.
6: Would that be possibly Dolly Parton? Blue.
0: Oh, no. That's a good guess, but that's not it. You got another guess?
6: Oh, I thought this week they had it in. Nope, that's all we have.
0: All right, where are you calling from?
6: Caribou.
0: All right, thanks for calling.
6: Nope, that's all we have.
0: You're on Small Change.
7: Crosby, Stills, and Nash.
5: Very good.
0: You got that one. Good job. You got anything else for us?
7: No, I wasn't listening to the rest. You got that one. You got anything else for us?
0: Okay. Where are you calling from? Where you calling from?
7: Lingbumston's in St. Paul.
0: All right, thanks for calling. You got a Small Change.
8: Hey, did you get Gustafson yet? Chris Gustafson?
5: Yes.
0: There you go.
8: Oh, okay.
0: Good job.
8: All right, yeah. So, all right, Tofty.
0: All right, thanks, Tofty. You got a Small Change.
9: Hey, how about Bob Dylan?
0: No. You got another guess?
9: Not yet.
0: Okay. And where are you calling from?
9: All right. The Rocky Top.
0: Oh, you're there. Good job. Thanks, Rocky Top. You're on Small Change.
9: The Rocky Top. You're there.
10: Yeah. Is Joni Mitchell?
5: You got it. Where you? Woo! You got another one?
10: You know what? Not at this time. We're just excited. Yeah, we didn't hear the rest.
5: Where are you calling?
10: Chatham.
5: All right. Yep. Thank you, Chatham.
0: You're on Small Change. You're on Small Change. You're on Small Change.
11: Hello.
0: Yes.
11: Well, have you answered or has anybody answered the Bobby McGee?
0: What do you got?
11: Well, it's got to be Chris Christopherson.
5: You got it. Where are you calling from?
11: It's the Coons Creek Camp in Big Fork.
5: Thank you.
0: You're on Small Change.
12: Oh, hi. I think it's Joni Mitchell.
5: Oh, wow. Good job.
12: For Blue. Yep. Yeah. Yep. And then

0: Who wrote and originally recorded After Midnight, later made famous by Eric Clapton?
1: And we'll go to the phones here. You're on Small Change.
2: Is it Hotel California?
0: Very good. You got another one?
2: Negative.
0: All right. Where are you calling from?
2: The smart side of the lake.
0: All right. Thank you, bud.
1: Thanks. You're on Small Change.
3: Is it J.J. Cale?
0: Very good. Yes.
3: Ah, I love that song.
0: You got a ding. You got another one?
3: I'm going to say the Eagles' Greatest Hits.
0: No, I'm sure the song was on there, yeah.
1: We'll get half a ding.
3: All right, sounds good.
1: And where are you calling from?
3: Shores of Cedar Lake.
1: Good job.
4: I know.
1: You're on Small Change.
4: Yeah, is it Freddie Mercury?
0: Oh, wow. Whoa. Good job. Good job.
4: Yes! That was great.
0: Where
4: Thank
0: you,
4: you.
0: Where are you
4: this
0: calling from?
4: Adam.
0: All right.
4: Adam,
0: good thanks. Job.
1: You're on Small Change.
5: Hi. I was just going to say Freddie Mercury, but I also have one Wilson Pickett sung After Midnight.
0: No.
1: We got that answer, though. It was
0: J.J. Cale.
4: Oh,
1: you were close.
0: No. Where are you calling from?
5: Do I have to say?
1: No.
5: Get my answer wrong?
1: No, you don't have to say, but you, please call back.
5: Okay. Thank you.
1: All right. Okay. Is that all our music ones? Those are
0: yeah,
1: fun.
0: Yeah, we've wrapped those up.
1: Nice. Okay, now where are we headed?
0: We're going to sports.
1: Sports.
0: Which NFL team completed the only perfect season, including the playoffs and Super Bowl? Who was the first Major League Baseball player to break Babe Ruth's career home run record? And what horse won the Triple Crown in 1973?
1: Okay, we'll go to the phones here. You're on Small Change.
6: Miami Dolphins.
0: Of course.
1: Excellent.
0: You got another one?
6: Not at present time.
0: All right. Where are you calling from?
6: South Alpine Overlook.
0: All right, buddy. Thank you.
1: Thanks for playing.
6: Mm-hmm.
1: You're on Small Change.
5: How about Hank Aaron and Secretariat?
0: Very good.
1: Double dipping.
0: We got those going on tonight. And where are you calling from?
5: Baytown Township.
0: Thank you, Baytown.
1: Thanks for playing. You're on Small Change.
7: You're on Small Change. Hi, is the baseball player with the home runs Satchel Paige?
0: No.
7: Brats.
0: But we got the answer. It was Hank Aaron.
7: Oh, nice.
0: Where are you calling from?
7: Northeast Minneapolis.
0: All right, buddy. Thank you.
1: Good to hear from you. You're on Small Change.
8: Is it the Patriots?
0: No,
1: we don't got that one. You're on Small Change.
9: Yes, hi. Miami Dolphins.
0: Yes, ma'am.
9: Miami Dolphins and Secretariat.
0: You got it.
1: Double dipping.
0: Where are you calling from?
9: I'm with my cousin in St. Paul, Minnesota.
0: Thank you, St. Paul.
1: All right, thanks.
9: Thanks.
1: You're on Small Change. Okay. So we got to let that sports. We got more sports questions.
0: In tennis, which Grand Slam tournament is played on clay courts? Which NBA player was nicknamed the Big O? Which golfer holds the record with 18 men's major championship victories?
1: Okay, we'll go to the phones here. You're on Small Change.
2: Would that be the French Open?
0: Yes.
1: Good job. Excellent.
0: You got another one?
2: No.
0: Where are you calling from?
2: The crowd is quiet.
1: The crowd's quiet.
0: Where are you calling from?
2: The Caribou. Lake Side.
1: Thank
0: All right,
1: you.
0: Buddy. Thank you, Caribou.
1: Yeah, Small Change.
10: Oscar Robertson.
0: You got it. You got another one?
10: I do not.

0: All right. Where are you calling from?
1: Baytown Township.
0: All right, Baytown.
2: Oh, thanks. You're on Small Change. You're on Small Change. Hello.
3: You're on Small Change.
4: Hello. I'm guessing Tiger Woods.
2: No, that's not it. Do you have another guess?
0: That's what you said, Matthew.
2: That's what I said. What was that guess?
4: Yeah, corrected. Jack Nicklaus?
0: Yes.
2: There you go. Good job.
4: Thank you, Julie.
2: Thank you, Julie. We couldn't do it without you. Where are you calling from?
4: Ain't that the truth? End of the road in Birchwood. Thank you.
2: Way to go, Julie. You're on Small Change.
5: I guess the golfer, not Jack Nicholson, but Jack Nicklaus.
2: You're getting a lot of ding.
0: Correct.
2: You got us, man. We were just trying to see if anybody was listening, right, D-Dub?
0: No, thank you for the correction.
5: All right.
0: Where are you calling from?
5: Northeastern Minneapolis.
0: Of course. Thank you.
2: How could we have made that mistake? Shame on us.
0: Having too much fun.
2: You're on Small Change.
5: Was the big O? Oliver Miller?
0: No.
2: No, we got that answer, though. It was
0: Oscar Robertson. Where are you calling from?
5: North St. Paul.
0: All right, buddy.
2: Thanks. You're on Small Change.
6: Hi, is the tennis tournament Roland Garros?
0: It's where it's played, but what is the tournament called?
6: Well, the U.S. call it the French Open, but the French call it, I think, Roland Garros.
2: Whoa, whoa.
0: Okay, I'm getting corrected a second time here.
2: That's twice. Wow.
0: Okay,
2: thank you so much.
0: I'll shut up.
2: Yeah, it's nice to stump the people that are asking the questions. That's perfect. We need that.
0: And where are you calling from?
6: The Gingerbread Cabin on Gunflint.
0: Well, have a good time.
2: Good job. You're on Small Change.
7: Wimbledon.
0: No, it was clay.
2: We got the answer, though.
0: Yeah, it was French Open.
2: French
0: or Roland Garros.
7: Ah, gotcha.
0: Where are you calling from?
7: Thank you. Soon to be at Rocky Top.
2: Okay. All right, thanks. All right, so any more sports left?
0: No, that wrapped up sports. Now we're going to geography.
2: Oh, geography.
0: What is the only U.S. state that borders exactly one other state? What European capital is located on the River Liffey? What is the largest island in the Mediterranean Sea?
2: Yeah, we'll go to the phones here. You're on Small Change. Hello.
8: How about Maine?
0: Very good. And you got another one?
8: No, that's it.
0: All right. Where are you calling from?
8: East Edina.
0: All right, Edina.
2: Good to hear from you. You're on Small Change.
8: East Edina.
2: Hello.
9: Hello. Hello. Yeah. What about Cyprus?
0: No.
2: Hello. You got another guess?
9: Sardinia.
0: Getting closer.
2: Yeah.
9: Okay, Bay. Thanks.
2: You're on Small Change.
10: I'm closer.
2: You're on Small Change.
10: That's Sicily.
0: You got it.
2: Sicily.
0: Good job. You got another one?
10: Nope.
0: All right. Where are you calling from?
10: Valley.
2: All right. Thanks, Lawson. You're on Small Change.
11: Hi, is the island Crete?
0: No.
11: Oh.
2: We got the answer was
0: Sicily.
2: Sicily.
11: Oh, okay.
2: Yeah.
0: Where are you calling from?
10: Sicily.
11: Make the talk up.
2: All right. Thanks.
11: Okay. Bye.
2: Okay. Geography. I like those ones.
0: All right. What is the largest sandbar in the world? Which U.S. state has the longest coastline? What strait separates Alaska from Russia?
2: Those are good. You're on Small Change.
12: Yeah, would the state with the most coastline be Alaska?
0: You got it. You got another one?
12: Yeah, I think it was that Park Point. Would that be the longest sandbar?
0: Very good. Ah. I thought we was going to stump somebody on that one.
2: And where is Park Point for everybody that doesn't know?
12: Beautiful downtown Duluth.
2: Woohoo!
0: You got it.
2: Excellent.
0: Where are you calling from?
12: Southwestern Summit.
0: All right, buddy.
2: Thanks. You're on Small Change.
13: Would that strait be the Bering Strait?
0: Very good.
2: Good job.
0: You got another one?
13: No, but it was really cool to learn that sandbar one.
0: I know, I know. That was a cool one, yeah.
2: We were expecting some wrong answers on that, but we got it right away, so.
13: That's perfect. we're calling you from Safe Harbor on second.
2: All right, thanks. Yes. You're on Small Change. All right. So, what else we got left in that one?
0: On this one, I might have pronounced the river wrong, but what European capital is located on the River Liffey? I'm pronouncing it L-I-F-F-E-Y, and I know there's some smart people out there, so correct me, please. And then, which U.S. state has the longest coastline?
2: Okay. You're on Small Change.
14: Is it Alaska and the Netherlands?
2: Yes, it is. Yeah. And what was the other question? Or what the other answer was?
14: Netherlands.
0: No.
2: Nope. Where are you calling from?
14: Well, that's not the answer. Boston Valley.
2: All right. Thanks for calling. You're on Small Change.
15: Yeah.
2: Hello.
15: Hi, is the answer on the Liffey, Dublin?
0: Yes.
2: Dublin.
0: I knew there was a
15: all
0: smart
15: right,
0: man out there.
15: All right,
0: good job.
15: All right.
0: Where are you calling from?
15: That's my wife, not me.
0: It's always the case.
15: Thanks.
2: Where are you calling from? Oh, we missed that one. You're on Small Change.
16: Is it Florida most coastline?
0: No, that's what Matthew said.
2: We got the answer already, though, and it was
0: Alaska.
2: Alaska.
16: Oh.
2: All right. Right. Where are you calling from?
16: Dina.
2: All right, call back. We got more out there. All right. Yeah, we got about 8 or 9 minutes left here. We got more questions?
0: Yes, we're going to go to food and drink.
2: Ooh, good deal.
0: What French culinary term literally means under vacuum? What Italian dessert's name roughly translates as pick-me-up? Which nut is traditionally used to make pesto a la Genovese?
2: Okay, we're going to go to the phones here. You're on Small Change.
17: For the first question, is it Souve?
0: Very good. And you helped me pronounce that right, too. I was saying VD.
2: Good job.
0: And got another one?
17: Nope, that's it.
0: And where are you calling from?
17: Hovlandia, land of the dragons.
2: All righty.
0: Take it easy.
2: Thanks. You got a Small Change.
18: Pine nut for pesto.
0: Very good. You got another one?
18: Nope.
0: Where are you calling from?
18: Down on Caribou.
0: Yeah, you are.
2: You got a Small Change.
9: Is it aperitif?
18: Down on Caribou.
0: Nope.
2: No, it's not what we have.
9: Or something. Oh, yeah. Okay, then sous vide I got, man. Excellent way to cook a steak because you could pull yours out early.
2: All right.
9: Hey.
2: You got a Small Change.
19: I'm going to go with tiramisu.
0: Very good. Very good.
9: Woo!
2: Good job. Excellent.
0: Where are you calling from?
19: Olga Lake.
2: Olga Lake. Thanks for calling. You're on Small Okay. And?
0: What type of pastry is traditionally used to make eclairs?
2: Mm-hmm.
0: What spice comes from the dried stigmas of a flower?
2: Mm.
0: Which classic cocktail is traditionally made with gin and dry vermouth?
2: Ooh, there we go. Here we go. You're on Small Change.
17: Hi, is it saffron?
0: Yes, you got it.
2: Good job.
0: You got another one?
17: And is it, would you call it puff pastry?
2: No.
6: Puff pastries for the eclairs.
0: You got the second word right.
2: Okay, half a ding. You got pastry. We're looking for a different word in front of that pastry word. So.
6: Okay, I'll have to call back. All Rosebush. Right.
2: Thanks, Rosebush.
6: Thanks.
2: Yeah, right. Small change.
20: We would. The cocktail, would that be a martini?
0: Of course it would be.
2: It would be indeed.
20: All right. And we had puff pastry, but we know that's not the right answer. So right.
2: Half a ding for the pastry, though. All right.
20: All right, 1.5. I can do that. Thank you. End of the road, Birchwood.
2: Thanks. You're on small change.
21: Hi, is it shoe pastry?
0: You got
2: it's
0: it.
2: The shoe pastry.
0: Very good. And where are you calling from?
21: This is Longfellow.
0: All right, Longfellow. Take it easy.
2: Thanks. You're on small change.
22: Is it a dry martini?
2: It is at that. Absolutely. And where are you calling from?
22: Southwest Minneapolis.
2: All right. Thanks for calling. You're on small change.
23: Have a shoe and martini.
2: You got it. Have a shoe and martini. I love it. Where are you calling from?
23: Okay, I'm going to have one now.
2: Okay.
0: Have one for me.
2: All right. Thanks. All right. So so I got time to play some more music, or do you have more questions? Or
0: I can do some more questions.
2: Yeah.
0: This is going to be potpourri.
2: Oh, potpourri. I love it.
0: What is the Roman numeral for 500? Which chess piece is the only one that can jump over other pieces? What is the official currency of Switzerland?
2: Okay, we'll go to the phones here. You're on small change.
20: Let's go with the knight that can jump.
0: Very good. You got another one?
20: And the Swiss franc.
0: Very good.
2: Good job. Double dipping.
0: Where are you calling from?
20: Colville Heights.
0: We'll take good job, buddy.
2: Thanks. Yes. You're on small change.
24: Okay.
6: I'm going to say the knife for the chess piece.
2: Yes.
24: Yes.
2: And anything else?
6: That's all I have.
2: And where are you calling from?
6: McFarland Lake.
2: All right. Thanks for calling. You're on small change.
25: Yes. Did you get the pesto pinion nuts?
2: Which nut was that? I think
25: aren't they pinions?
0: Pine nuts.
2: Pine nuts. Just regular pine nuts.
25: Or pine nut. Oh, okay. Yeah. Okay. Excuse me. All right.
2: That's all right.
25: Close enough.
2: Where are you calling from?
25: Sugarloaf, Colorado. All thanks, right. Guys.
2: Thanks.
25: Great show tonight.
2: Thanks. You're on small change.
6: Is it M for the Roman numeral?
0: No.
2: No, you got another guess? You're along the right tracks. It's a letter.
6: No, that's not what I was going to say, Grandma.
2: Okay, what did Grandma want to say?
6: C.
2: Oh, no, sorry, Grandma.
0: She's closer.
2: She's close.
6: Yeah, I know.
2: All right. Where are you calling from?
6: Gavin on Garber.
2: All right, thanks. You're on small change.
26: Is it Roman numeral D?
2: Yes.
0: Thank you.
2: Grandma was very close, but you got it. Where are you calling from?
26: I am calling from Wauwatosa, Wisconsin.
2: Woohoo. Thanks much.
26: Woohoo. Thank you.
2: And do we have any other ones out there?
0: I've got one that's my favorite for tonight, so I'm going to throw this one out here.
2: Okay, we have time for one more question. What do we got?
0: What common English word contains all five vowels in alphabetical order?
2: Ooh, that's a tough one.
0: I love it. And all it's right. The A-E-I-O-U to help you.
2: All right. You're on small change.
20: Hello. Is it the letter L for 500?
0: No. It's D.
20: Yeah.
2: That's right.
20: Oh, okay. You already got it. Okay. Thank you.
0: Yes, sir.
2: You're on small change.
27: Are you facetious about that last question?
0: I cannot believe you got that right. Good job.
2: He has a look of amazement on his face. Excellent. Where are you calling from?
27: South Alpine Overlook.
2: All right. Good job. Thanks for calling in tonight. All right. Wait. You know, We are out of time.
0: Wow.
2: Wow, went by fast. So, D-Dub, thanks for your questions. And thanks you for listening and playing. Okay, we'll be back next week. We get another game on Friday at 7 because the football game is actually going to be on Thursday night. You can tune in for that, the Cook County Vikings football game down at Carlton, Minnesota. But thanks for listening, everybody, and we'll see you next week.

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My mother was a salesman. My mother was a saint. Working every God-given minute.

That was Salesman Saint, a song written by Paul McCartney and performed on his album The Boys of Dungeon Lane, which came out in May of 2026. This is the latest edition of All Around the Beatles, the monthly radio program that features the music of the four Liverpool musicians. The program also looks into the culture, times, and personalities around the music written and performed by Paul McCartney, John Lennon, George Harrison, and Ringo Starr. I'm Roger Linehan. Paul told Rolling Stone magazine that Salesman Saint reflects on the resilience of his parents as they navigated the dangers and hard lives that came with living in the UK during World War II. He talked specifically about how his mother would cycle off into the dark Liverpool streets in snow or rain to provide her midwife's expertise to help the women of the parish get through pregnancies and births. Paul said the thought of his child Paul was, "That's pretty brave." This is the second of two All Around the Beatles editions that look at the London music scene during the mid to late 1960s. To understand London in the mid to late 1960s, it helps to understand first that the people of Britain needed all the resilience they could muster to survive the attacks on their homes, workplaces, churches, and communities by the Luftwaffe during World War II. They huddled in the London Underground during air raids, kept the factories running, fought fires, dealt with the privations of wartime rationing, and sent fathers, sons, and uncles off to fight Hitler. They stood tall in their refusal to let their land be overwhelmed by the Nazis. The musicians who performed during the 1960s music scene were children of parents who went through the defense of the UK. These children were brought up with gas masks, air raid drills and warnings, the difficulty of getting enough food or petrol, and the potential loss of relatives due to the violence of the war. It was much the same in the U.S., where Americans dealt with rationing, working in factories to support the war, faced the possible loss of male relatives, and all the other factors that were necessary to defeat the Axis powers. A major difference was, we Americans didn't have to worry about being bombed in our homes, hospitals, or workplaces. And then there was the post-war era. In the U.S., rationing ended in June of 1946. The post-war era itself is considered to have ended in 1968, when political concerns shifted from the post-war issues to dealing with the Cold War and fighting communism. It was also the time that the wartime and post-war cohesion within society began to break down due to opposition to the Vietnam conflict. In the UK, rationing ended on the 4th of July, 1954, when meat and bacon were the last foodstuffs to be removed from rationing, ending the need for coupon books. The British post-war era is considered to have ended in 1979 with the election of Margaret Thatcher and the shift away from state intervention and the end of welfare state policies that had been set up after the war. Under Thatcher, the direction became market-oriented rather than people-oriented. So the Beatles and the other musicians who created the London music scene grew up in and after World War II, which had a profound effect on their upbringing and their view of life. Many of them came from working-class homes. They attracted fans from the same part of society, although a lot of wealthier youth also became attracted to the scene. It is not surprising that the youth of the UK were ready for something completely different. The creativity which flowed from musicians, artists, fashion designers, and others provided those new approaches. The next three songs we'll hear are from The Boys of Dungeon Lane, in which Paul McCartney tells stories of growing up in Liverpool and then going down south to London early on in his music career. Here is Home to Us, which features Ringo's voice as well as Paul's.

Those were three songs written by Paul McCartney and included in his 2026 Boys of Dungeon Lane on Capitol Records. We heard Down South, Days We Left Behind, and Home to Us. Now we're going to hear one from all of the Beatles, Think for Yourself, written by George Harrison, followed by the Kinks and the Yardbirds.

And that was The Who, with a song called The Ox, written by Pete Townshend, John Entwistle, Keith Moon, and Nicky Hopkins. And that comes from the My Generation album, 1965 on Brunswick. The album My Generation was released on the 3rd of December, 1965, the day the Beatles released Rubber Soul. That was Nicky Hopkins on the piano. Before The Who, we heard The Yardbirds with I Ain't Done Wrong, written by Keith Reef. And that was released on Heartful of Soul, The Best of The Yardbirds, 2022 on Demon Music Group. I Ain't Done Wrong was originally released on their 1968 album, For Your Love, but it was recorded soon after Jeff Beck replaced Eric Clapton as the lead guitarist in The Yardbirds in March of 1965. Before that, we heard I Can't Stand It, written by Smokey McAllister and performed by the Spencer Davis Group. It was released first as a single and then on their first LP in June 1965, and that's the name, their first LP. I got it on Live Anthology, 1965, 1968, 2001 on Varese Saraband Records. We also heard from The Kinks with See My Friends, written by Ray Davies, and that song was released on the 30th of June, 1965, as a single on Bi Records. And we started the set with Think for Yourself by George Harrison on Rubber Soul, which was released on the 3rd of December, 1965, on Parlophone EMI Records Limited. Next up, we have The Beatles with another George Harrison song, this one from Revolver, Love You Too.

And that was The Mindbenders with A Groovy Kind of Love, written by Carol Bayer Sager and Tony Wine. It was released in December 1965 on Fontana Records as a single. And I found it on The British Invasion, 1963 to 1967, an album which came out in 2004 on Universal Music Enterprise. Before that, we heard Cilla Black with Alfie, a song written by Burt Bacharach and Hal David. George Martin produced the version of Alfie, which was released as a single on the 25th of March, 1966. And it comes to us from an album, Cilla Black, 1963 to 1973, the Abbey Road Decade, which came out in 1997 on EMI Records Limited. And we started the set with Love You Too, written by George Harrison and performed by the Beatles. And it came out on Revolver, which was released on the 5th of August, 1966. On Parlophone EMI Music Limited. Now we're going to go into another song from the London music scene with the Merseys, and the song is entitled Sorrow.

And that was The Seekers with Georgie Girl, written by Jim Dale and Tom Springfield. That comes from The Seekers' Greatest Hits, 2009, on Parlophone UK. Before that, we heard Donovan with Sunshine Superman, the full version. And that was written by Donovan Leach, came from Sunshine Superman, the album, 1966, on Epic Records. And we started that set with Sorrow, performed by the Mersey's, and written by Bob Feldman, Jerry Goldstein, Richard Goddard, and released in April 1966 as a single on Fontana Records. And that is from the British Invasion, 1963 to 1987. And that came out in 2004 on Universal Music Enterprise. And we're going to finish this first hour of this edition of All Around the Beatles with a couple of songs that come out of the London music scene back in the mid-60s. We're going to hear The Troggs' Love Is All Around, which came out in 1967 in the UK and was on Mercury Records. And we'll finish up with The Beatles and their song You Won't See Me from Rubber Soul.

0: 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Forecast for tonight, partly cloudy skies with low temperatures right around 50. Partly sunny to start the day tomorrow, becoming mostly cloudy with a 20% chance of showers. High temperatures in the low 60s by Lake Superior. Should see some low 70s inland. Tomorrow night, cloudy and low temperatures in the mid to upper 50s. And on Sunday, cloudy skies, slight chance of showers in the afternoon. And actually expecting a bit of a humid day with high temperatures warming up into the 60s and low 70s. Also see some winds picking up as well. East winds around 15, gusting up to 25, particularly getting into Sunday night.
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That was Paul McCartney performing When I'm 64, a song that he wrote and that was credited to Lennon-McCartney and appeared on Sgt. Pepper's Lonely Hearts Club Band, which came out in 1967 on Apple EMI. A little bit more about that in just a moment. But first, I want to let you know you are listening to the second hour of All Around the Beatles. I'm Roger Linehan. I'm the host. In this edition of All Around the Beatles, we are exploring the London music scene that occurred during the mid to late 1960s. The Beatles are credited by many with being the leaders of that music scene, but there were many more musicians, performers, music writers, individuals who contributed to bringing the music out of the UK and around the world. And we're going to spend the next hour listening to not only the Beatles, but to some of these other performers that shared the music that they created on the London music scene. Getting back to Sgt. Pepper's Lonely Hearts Club Band for just a moment, Paul McCartney's When I'm 64 was one of his first attempts at songwriting. He wrote it when he was 14, probably in April or May of 1956. And it's interesting that a 14-year-old would have that kind of a picture of what he might be like four decades after that. So, nice job, Paul. We're going to move on now to the Bee Gees with their song, New York Mining Disaster.

That was Pink Floyd with Lucifer Sam, written by Sid Barrett. That comes from The Piper at the Gates of Dawn. Came out in 1967 on EMI Columbia. It was released on the 4th of August that year. The Piper at the Gates of Dawn was the debut album for Pink Floyd. Before that, we heard The New York Mining Disaster, 1941, performed by the Bee Gees. And it was written by Robin Gibb, Barry Gibb, and Maurice Gibb. And it comes from the album called First. Now, recorded in England, that album was released on the 14th of July, 1967. It was their first international album, but their third album after two were released in Australia. Next up, we've got Cream.

That was The Hollies with Carrie Ann, written by Alan Clark, Graham Nash, and Tony Hicks. It was a single that was released on the 1st of May, 1967, and I found it on 20 Golden Greats in 2003 on Parlophone UK Records. We also heard Is This What I Get for Loving You, performed by Marianne Faithfull and written by Carole King, Jerry Goffin, and Phil Spector. The single was released on the 15th of March, 1967 on Decca Records. And I found it on Come and Stay With Me, the UK 45s, 1964 to 1969. And we started off that set with Cream's Sunshine of Your Love from Disraeli Gears, 1967 on Polydor Records. And it was written by Eric Clapton, Jack Bruce, and Pete Brown. Coming up, we're going to hear from the Beatles, Fairport Convention, a band called Groundhogs, and Traffic.

And that was Traffic with You Can All Join In, written by Dave Mason. That comes from Traffic, the album, 1968 on Island Records, and Traffic's self-titled second album was released by Island Records on the 20th of September, 1968. Before that, we heard Groundhogs with Waking Blues, written by Tony McPhee. The album, Scratching the Surface, was released in December of 1968 on Liberty Records. And we also heard Fairport Convention, Time Will Show the Wiser, written by Emmett Rhodes, and that was from their self-titled Fairport Convention in 1967 on Polydor. And we started that set with Back in the USSR, written by Paul McCartney, credited to Lennon McCartney. It comes from the Beatles, or as it's otherwise known, the White Album, which was released on the 22nd of November, 1968 on Applecore. Just to remind you, this edition of All Around the Beatles is looking at the London music scene from the mid-1960s to the late 1960s. And we are including the Beatles, who are considered to be among the leaders of that London music scene, and other bands and performers who also were providing music at that time. We're going to go back to the White Album, or the Beatles, whichever you prefer, for Dear Prudence to start out this next set.

The Rolling Stones with Stray Cat Blues, written by Mick Jagger and Keith Richards. That is on Beggar's Banquet, which came out in 1968. Now, we heard an interesting song with an interesting story just before that. It was Elton John with Regimental Sergeant Zippo, written by Elton and his writing partner, Bernie Taupin. And it comes from the Regimental Sergeant Zippo album, which came out in 2021 on Mercury. Now, music for this album was recorded from November 1967 through May 1968, although the album was not released until Record Store Day, June 12, 2021. At the time, the Sergeant Zippo album, the Regimental Sergeant Zippo album, was recorded. Elton was performing under his own name, Reginald Dwight. Before that, we had Beck's Bolero, which is credited to Jimmy Page. It comes from the album Truth by Jeff Beck, which came out in 1968 on Epic Records, and Truth was released on the 29th of July, 1968. Members of Jeff Beck's band at that time included Rod Stewart, Ronnie Wood, and Mickey Waller. For Beck's Bolero, they were joined by John Paul Jones on bass, Nicky Hopkins on piano, and Keith Moon on drums. We also heard Dear Prudence by the Beatles from the White Album, 1968. And it is credited to John, or it was written by John Lennon and credited to Lennon McCartney. We are coming up to the end of our journey back to the London music scene of the mid to late 1960s, and we're going to wrap up with a couple of songs that involve Beatles. The first will be Martha, My Dear, written by Paul, credited to Lennon McCartney, that was from the album The Beatles, or the White Album, came out in 1968. And the final song will be Paul McCartney's Lost Horizon that he wrote for the Boys of Dungeon Lane, which came out in 2026 on Capitol Records. I'm Roger Lenihan. Thank you for joining and listening to All Around the Beatles. Here are the Beatles.

0: 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Forecast for tonight, partly cloudy skies with low temperatures right around 50. Partly sunny to start the day tomorrow, becoming mostly cloudy with a 20% chance of showers. High temperatures in the low 60s by Lake Superior. Should see some low 70s inland. Tomorrow night, cloudy and low temperatures in the mid to upper 50s. And on Sunday, cloudy skies, slight chance of showers in the afternoon. And actually expecting a bit of a humid day with high temperatures warming up into the 60s and low 70s. Also see some winds picking up as well. East winds around 15, gusting up to 25, particularly getting into Sunday night.
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2: This is American Roots, digging into the archive for one of our favorite interviews with the late Dolly Parton. In the years since, Dolly received the National Medal of the Arts in 2005 and the Kennedy Center Honors in 2006. She started her own label, Dolly Records, and was the subject of the podcast series Dolly Parton's America with Radiolab's Jad Abumrad. Dolly was a touchstone for so many fans and fellow artists, not to mention the good work she did on behalf of literacy and other important causes. She was one of the major benefactors that helped fund a COVID vaccine, and she stood up for social inclusiveness and diversity in times of discontent, all while staying true to her roots. Dolly passed away on August 25, 2026.
3: 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We'll speak with Dolly about her return to old-time music on a recent recording, The Grass is Blue, and about growing up in a home where every kid played an instrument, in a place where she first found her sense of style.
4: I had been impressed in my very young life by what they call the town tramp. And Mama said, "Don't look at her, she ain't nothing but trash." And I said, "Well, that's exactly what I want to be when I grow up."
3: More conversation with Dolly later this hour, and music from James Carr, Art Blakey, and D'Angelo. Right now, here's one for Dolly from Frank Sinatra and Count Basie on American Roots.

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0: even slept at night.
1: She's Dynamite, part of our little salute there to Dolly Parton. They're from Piano Red, also known as Dr. Feelgood and Willie Perryman. He was the son of a sharecropper, taught himself to play the piano, and went on to a career as one of the fathers of rock and roll. I'm Nick Spitzer, and this is American Roots, and in a few minutes, Dolly Parton will tell us a little bit about her country home in Tennessee. But right now, here's a country song by Red Stewart and Pee Wee King that became the state song for Tennessee in the 1950s. And this R&B rendition is by saxophonist King Curtis, the Tennessee Waltz on American Roots.

0: My Tennessee mountain home, Dolly Parton waxing nostalgic back in 1975. And before that, we heard guitarist, inventor, and innovator Les Paul and singer Mary Ford with their version of the Tennessee Waltz. We'll talk with Dolly Parton about life back home and other topics in just a minute on American Roots.
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0: The legend of Dolly Parton comes from a combination of her music, which has earned her several Grammys and a place in the Country Music Hall of Fame, and her personal style. Big hair, makeup, high heels, voluptuous figure. That music and that style developed in a place that's still precious to her, her childhood home.
1: I grew up in the Great Smoky Mountains of East Tennessee, way up in a holler, in a family of 12 children. There's 6 girls and 6 boys in my family, and most of my mother's people were very musical, and I grew up singing in the church. And my folks were always singing the old mountain music, the old folk songs from the old world, English, Irish, Welsh, all that stuff, and then with the gospel mixed with the bluegrass, so we kind of had a good mixture up there in the Smoky Mountains.
0: Now, if the mixture was so great back home, what is it that made you want to leave there and go out into the broader world?
1: Money. And dreams. Uh-huh. And traveling. Actually, I loved my home in the Smoky Mountains. We were very poor, and I had no fear of going out in the world because I figured, well, you know, I couldn't be any poorer than I had been growing up there in the Smokies. And plus, I had a pretty outgoing personality, and I just really thought that I could actually make a living doing it. Most of my people had, you know, it was mostly a hobby. They did other jobs and would sing on weekends or wherever they could, or sing at church. But I just really thought that I might make a living out of it and make a career out of it, which I have done now. I've been doing this for a long, long time.
0: Though it doesn't look like it.
1: Well, thank you. You can't see me on the radio.
0: Well, the family that was so supportive of you with all the great music you grew up with, were they also supportive of the idea of a young lady in the family traveling out and off into the big world?
1: Well, that's a good question. No, they weren't too excited about that. My mother was always very good with all of us children. She allowed us all to have our own personality, and she encouraged us to have our own dreams. She trusted me a great deal, but my daddy was scared to death that I'd get out in the world, especially being a girl, and something bad would happen to me. And it wasn't that he didn't trust me. He didn't trust the world or the people in it. I'm sure they worried a lot. But like I say, they also trusted me and prayed a lot, I'm sure. Mm-hmm. But I can only imagine what it would be like to see a child head out like that. I don't have children of my own, but I can only imagine, you know, how it would be to turn loose of your kids like that.
0: Well, I would assume early on, though, they could hear you when you were on the radio in Knoxville and on local TV and, of course, the Opry later on. So even without a phone call, they could probably know that you were making your way.
1: Well, we didn't have a phone back then, so I didn't make many phone calls back home, but I used to write a lot of postcards from any place that I was just so they'd know I was okay. As a few years went by, they saw that I had made a right decision for me, and they're very proud of me, and I'm proud of the fact that they are proud of me.

0: Can we talk about girl power and country music for a moment here? Is it something you intended to do to make a statement for women in country music, or did it just kind of happen?
1: Well, it's always served me well being a girl. I guess, you know, I always knew how to talk to men, how to be with men, how to deal with men because I have my father and I have six brothers, so I know the true nature of, you know, of men, and I'm not afraid of them, and I'm very secure in who I am, and I just always felt like I am a girl and I sing and I write and I think I'm good enough to make it, and I did, and I'm very happy, and I feel real good when other girls, young girls especially, come up and say that I've been an inspiration. I guess I was so dumb in country, I didn't know it couldn't be done until I had it done, as they say. I just didn't let anything stop me. And I have, like you say, worked with a lot of wonderful women, Tammy and Loretta when we did Honky Tonk Angels, Linda and Emmy. The two trio albums that we've done are two of my favorite things I've ever done. And so I'm glad to be a girl. I've always said it's a good thing because the way I look, if I hadn't been a girl, I'd have definitely been a drag queen.
0: Your look is not exactly the stereotype of the demure mountain lady in a flower dress. Over the years, you've had a pretty flashy kind of look.
1: Well, yeah, I have. And that's, you asked me real early on in this interview why I got out of the Smoky Mountains. I had to get out. They ran me out because of the way I looked, because I refused to wear that flowery dress and look like everybody else. Now, actually, it was just a country girl's idea of glamour and how to look. I had been impressed in my very young life by what they called the town tramp in our town. I didn't know what that word meant. But this woman used to wear these short skirts, and on Saturdays I'd see her. She had these red fingernails, and she wore high heels, and her hair was bleached peroxide, and she wore red lipstick. And I just thought she was the prettiest thing I'd ever seen. And I always tell the story, and I'd say, oh, she is so pretty. And Mama said, don't look at her. She ain't nothing but trash. And I said, well, that's exactly what I want to be when I grow up. So that's exactly how I looked. And I just had an outgoing personality, and I felt like I could carry that off. And just like painting with crayons and paints to me, and I just feel happier when I'm all primped up and made up and over-exaggerated.
0: And you have outlasted the critics.
1: Well,
0: score.
1: You know, I do know how I look, and I like the way that I look because that's the way I'm most comfortable, because I'm certainly not a natural beauty, so I'm just
0: I might have to dispute that.
1: Oh, it's true, I'm not. You ain't never seen me natural. How would you know? And you never will. There's no such thing as natural beauty. Uh-huh. It's my line from Steel Magnolias when I was a beautician. But anyway, I just really enjoy the way I look because I'm short, so I always wore the high heels so I'd be taller. I had a little short, fat finger, so I wear long nails so my hands would look longer. My hair never would do what I wanted it to do, so I either wore pieces or wigs. So it's like I just always took all my negatives and turned them into positives, and I'm happy, and I've made a good living doing it.
0: Well, I like all the Dolly's Beauty Secrets segment here of American Roots.
1: Well, thank you. I always say I look totally artificial, but I like to believe that I'm totally real. And somewhere in there, I think people sense that I'm not as artificial as I look, and so they let me get away with it. So as long as I guess if I can write decent songs and do decent work and treat people good, shouldn't matter how I look.
0: Speaking with Dolly Parton about her outlook and her look. One of my favorite Dolly songs is Coat of Many Colors.

Dolly Parton, Coat of Many Colors. This is American Roots, where we're going to go to a place where country music and soul come together in the voice of James Carr. In the 1960s, Carr, a Memphis native, poured out his bluesy vocals over country-style songs like this one, Dark End of the Street.

0: The Art Blakey Quartet from 1963. So, of course, Art Blakey on the drums, Sonny Stitt on alto sax, Art Davis on bass, and the great McCoy Tyner on the piano, playing his own tune, Blues Back. And before that, Memphis singer James Carr with Dark End of the Street. If you're wondering about the country sound of that song, it was written by veteran songwriters Chips Moman and Dan Penn. And Penn in particular is associated with the rhythm and blues sound of Muscle Shoals, Alabama. Back in a minute with some black country music and blue yodeling on American Roots.
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0: This is American Roots. I'm Nick Spitzer. Yodeling in old-time country music has its roots in the falsetto leaps of blues field hollers. There's also later influence from the exotic Swiss and German yodelers who appeared in American vaudeville tent shows early in the last century. Black musicians often picked up on country music and blues yodeling from their white neighbors. This is especially true in some of the old string bands across the South. And one of the great black bands was the Mississippi Sheiks. This is their Yodeling Fiddling Blues.

0: This is American Roots from New Orleans. And if you like the music, tell all your friends. But if you don't like the music, don't tell nobody.
1: Water tank.

0: How about that now? Was that all right? Is I'm doing all right now?
1: The man doing the talking is Tennessee blues man Walter Furry Lewis with a nice blue yodel on a song that he calls Water Tank. He probably got that from the man they call the father of country music, America's blue yodeler Jimmy Rogers, the song Waiting for a Train. Let's consider a recent update on the blue yodel in Delta music. It's from a man they call Super Chicken, James Lewis Johnson of Clarksdale, Mississippi. This song explains itself better than I ever could. Big Boy Now.

Chicken Grease from D'Angelo, the son and grandson of Preacher Man from Richmond, Virginia. And D'Angelo gets some help from a real live drummer, Amir Questlove Thompson, who works for the acoustic hip hoppers called The Roots. Chicken Grease comes from the 1999 record Voodoo, which also features young jazz musicians like Charlie Hunter and Roy Hargrove. Time to go from Chicken Grease to Frog Legs. That's the name of a jump blues from New Orleans R&B singer Lloyd Price. He's the one who sang Personality and Lottie Lottie Miss Claudie. Got Lloyd Price doing kind of a street vendor thing here in song. Frog Legs on American Roots.

0: get some frog leg meat. I'm not begging, I'm selling it, you see. They better come on out here and buy it from me. Cause frog legs, frog legs, I'm your frog leg man.
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0: Trumpeter Clifford Brown, one of the shining lights of bebop in the mid-1950s. Sadly, he died in a car accident when he was just 25. We're at Brown's own composition, Joy Spring, recorded in Los Angeles, 1954. Our program is produced in collaboration with our colleagues in the School of Liberal Arts at Tulane University in New Orleans, and with support from the National Endowment for the Arts, the New Orleans Tourism and Cultural Fund, and Jim Hart in Chicago. 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Stick with us to hear more about the late Dolly Parton's American Roots. That's coming up after the break. We'll also hear from the late country music historian Charles Wolfe about the ballads and songs of the Appalachian South. I'm Nick Spitzer, and this is American Roots from PRX, Public Radio Exchange.
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This is American Roots with an archival program featuring Dolly Parton that originally aired in 2000. Dolly passed away on August 25 at age 80.

I'm Nick Spitzer. This is American Roots, where our guest is Dolly Parton, a woman who's always sounded upbeat, but tells us that she loves to sing sad songs. We'll also talk to country music historian Charles Wolfe this hour about the ballads and songs of Parton's home turf, the Appalachian South, where musical narratives of unrequited love and murder are passed down through generations. Let's begin with the high lonesome sound of Bill Monroe, one of the most influential voices in country music and in Dolly Parton's life. Monroe takes us out on that muddy ground with the New Mule Skinner Blues on American.

0: This traffic is murder.
1: That's what I thought. That's what it's going to be at home if you don't live here, son.
2: Dolly Parton with her one-time partner, Porter Wagoner. Almost sounding like a soul duet there, a bit of Move It On Home. She'd been singing with Porter in the studio since 1967 and also on his television show. And since then, she's continued to sing duets, choosing a wide variety of partners, including Alison Krauss, Linda Ronstadt, Emmylou Harris, even Boy George. We'll talk with Dolly Parton about her music and all of her musical friends later in this hour of American Roots. But first, we've got a few other famous duets, including Ray Charles and Betty Carter, teaming up in 1961 on the song Side by Side.

Yow. It's Vicki Anderson singing with James Brown, You've Got the Power, in 1967. Like other soul reviews of the 50s and 60s, James Brown featured his backing band and other singers who'd work the crowd till it was time to introduce the star. And usually Brown's show featured one female background singer who sang solo before he came on or while he was slipping into another crazy costume. Right now on American Roots, a duo of another kind, not side by side, but back to back, the two great piano men of Louisiana, Fats Domino and Jerry Lee Lewis, starting with Fats' take on a Hank Williams song, You Win Again.

0: Jerry Lee Lewis and his pumping piano and just the drum set with his first song from Memphis Sun Records in 1956, Crazy Arms. In a minute, we'll head across the state east to the mountains of Tennessee as we hear the second part of our interview with Dolly Parton on American Roots.
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0: Dolly Parton's album, The Grass is Blue, in 1999, recalled her bluegrass roots and the music she sang when she started her radio career. Dolly first stepped behind the microphone at a young age.
1: Well, as a matter of fact, the first show that I ever was on when I started on radio and television at age 10, it was on a show called The Cass Walker Show. And he owned a chain of supermarkets there, and he had a house band, and we had a theme song. And it started out every day. It was like, pick up the morning paper when it hits the street. Cass Walker's prices, they just can't be beat. Get that Blue Band coffee and you want some more. Do your grocery shopping at the Cass Walker store. And then they'd say it again, Dolly. And I'd go, do your grocery shopping at the Cass Walker store.
2: Ooh, good stuff.
1: So I never forgot the theme song. Of course, everybody on the whole show would sing it, like the band would kick in. Actually, by the way, it was a pretty good bluegrass band at that time. So bluegrass was not new to me when I decided to record this Grass is Blue album that I have out now that I'm so proud of.
2: Well, about your brand new record here, this record, it seems to be one where you're not only singing about home in some cases, but you're playing an updated version of some of the styles of the roots music you grew up with.
1: Well, actually, a lot of the songs on the Grass is Blue album, I grew up singing on the radio and television. Mm-hmm. Songs like I Wonder Where You Are Tonight and Cash on the Barrelhead and Gonna Sleep with One Eye Open. You know, these were great songs. And then we also brought in, as you mentioned, some other songs that we kind of updated. Some songs that were actually not traditional bluegrass songs, like Billy Joel's song, Traveling Prayer. I just loved that song. And every time I would hear that song years ago when it first came out, I just thought, boy, that'd make a great bluegrass song. And then songs like Silver Dagger and a few things that actually that was more of a folk song that I thought would lend itself well mm-hmm. to that. But we were true to the sound, using only acoustic instruments with all these great musicians in their form of true bluegrass.

0: I notice you also have your old buddy Johnny Cash, one of his tunes there.
1: I love Johnny Cash. Johnny Cash was the first man I ever saw that I knew what sex appeal was. When I was just a young girl, I went to Nashville, and that's when Johnny was all drugged up and all that. But he was young, and he was skinny, and he was just strange and weird, and I loved his voice. So he was my first crush in the business, so I kind of always followed him. But I loved his sound, loved his writing, and that song that I recorded of his, I Still Miss Someone. I think he wrote it with his brother. And I just always thought someday I'm going to record that song.

0: Now, Silver Dagger, you mentioned it as a folk song. Is that something you learned later?
1: My mother used to sing all these old-time sad, sad songs, and Silver Dagger was one of them. And I'm not certain of the origin of that, but I would venture to guess that that's English. And I know it's from the old world, and I know it's a couple of hundred years old because we've heard it forever. Mm-hmm. But my mother used to sing it, and I had always loved it.

0: how is it that you end up getting in the character of some of these sad songs? I mean, Silver Dagger is sort of love and death there, and very sad.
1: Well, I like to be happy if I can be, and I was born with a happy heart, but I'm an extremely sensitive person, and things touch me really deep. And I think growing up, hearing all those sad old songs that Mama used to sing when Mama was sick and pregnant and stuck back there in the mountains, and I would feel her sadness, and I just love to sing sad songs because they seem to come out of me so good because I really feel them. And when I'm singing it, the reason it sounds so real is because I'm living it.

0: What would your old friend Bill Monroe, some call him the father of bluegrass, think of your new bluegrass record?
1: Well, I think Bill would be probably as proud, if not prouder than anybody besides me, of that album. And the other thing about Bill Monroe, in addition to the fact that Bill was my buddy and my friend, one of my first big records in the late 60s or early 70s was a song called Mule Skinner Blues that Bill Monroe had, I guess, probably the biggest record of his whole career on. And it was, for many, many years, the biggest record of my career.
2: Do you need another Mule Skinner? With a black stag whip to tow. How, how?
1: When Bill and I used to get together, that would be the other thing we'd do when I was kidding and playing with him and flirting with him and he's flirting with me. We'd also just light into that, good morning.

0: So I even got on my album of The Grass Is Blue, I tried very hard to find a way to weave in some of that Bill Monroe yodeling. I know I did it on Train Train. I got that So anyway, I think Bill would be real proud of it. In fact, I bet he's probably heard it up there where he is.
1: Dolly Parton, yodeling her way back home.

Country music is also full of those sad songs that Dolly Parton spoke about. One particularly grim variety is the murder ballad, and we'll have more about that a little later in the hour. For now, though, here's a classic example of the genre, the Louvin Brothers with Knoxville Girl on American Roots.

0: The Louvin Brothers with the graphic song, The Knoxville Girl. We'll be back in a minute with Murder Ballads and Other Sad Tales on American Roots.
1: WTIP has been serving Minnesota's North Shore since 1998. 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

0: This is American Roots. I'm Nick Spitzer. Tales of tragedy, love gone awry, and crimes of passion have been passed along for hundreds of years by ballads, narrative songs. We wanted to know why and called Charles Wolfe, a professor at Middle Tennessee State University.
1: Well, a ballad by definition is simply a song that tells a story. It can be any kind of a narrative, but in the Anglo-American tradition, which is the tradition that gave rise to country music, it's almost always a ballad about relationships. When people look at modern country music and you hear about cheating songs or you hear about people seeking revenge, the essential elements of a lot of folk and country music do go far back into the distant past of traditionalism.
0: Now, we heard The Knoxville Girl by the Lubin Brothers a few minutes ago. That's an awfully bloody song.
1: Many of those early ballads were full of violence. You can look at things like the original Pretty Polly. That's about a serial killer. Some of these older songs take violence so much for granted that it's just part and parcel of them.
0: Now, Pretty Polly, was that song so violent back across the Atlantic?
1: Pretty Polly is one of those songs that if you wanted to explain the difference between American ballads and British ballads, that would be the one I would use. In the British ballad, Pretty Polly becomes pregnant. Her lover goes out in the woods, digs her grave, takes her out there, hits her over the head with a shovel, buries her in a shallow grave, and then he tries to escape to Australia. But as the ship is sailing on the briny sea, Pretty Polly's ghost, with the baby in her arms, rises up out of the ocean and grabs him, and as the ballad says, tears him all in three. So you've got this supernatural revenge going on in the British version.
2: Oh, Polly, Pretty Polly,
1: in the American version, he takes her into the woods, hits her on the head with a shovel, buries her in a shallow grave, walks away, and the last line of the song is something like, he leaves her alone with the wild birds to mourn, and that's it. In other words, in American ballads and murder ballads, when you kill somebody and you hit them on the head with a shovel, they stay dead.
2: She failed

0: The songs are slow and they're sad. And people today get quite a shock when they hear them.
1: One of the great ballads that I think most people know, if they know a ballad, is the story of Barbara Allen. We found a lovely jazz version, but I wonder if you could tell us what the basics of Barbara Allen are all about.
0: Well, Barbara Allen is, of course, the probably best known of all folk ballads, and it's probably the oldest.
2: All in the merry month of May.
0: We've found references to people singing Barbara Allen as far back as 1666 in London. It was sung by Daniel Boone. It was a favorite song of Abraham Lincoln, and it became one of the first great country radio songs back in 1927. So there's hardly been a time in American musical history in which Barbara Allen hasn't been before the public in one guise or another.

0: The topic of the song, again, is cold-hearted, faithless relationships. The same sort of thing that you get today with the Dixie Chicks or that you got 30 years ago with Kitty Wells.
1: And it doesn't surprise you that there's a jazz version?
0: Not at all. It's a good song. It's a good melody. And I think a good jazz version would be very much in line.
1: Charles Wolfe, I want to thank you for visiting with us here on American Roots and talking about the old ballads.
0: Been my pleasure.

A remarkable jazz read on the old English ballad Barbara Allen, sung there by Maxine Sullivan with John Kirby's sextet in the late 1930s, but it's a song with roots in the 17th century. Up next, we've got a more recent British song made to sound almost antique. Satisfaction by Mick Jagger and Keith Richards of the Rolling Stones, but the singer is Georgia native Sean Marshall from the band Cat Power on American Roots.

Doc Watson and the famous song about the poor boy's travail in New Orleans, House of the Rising Sun. It's not really clear if there ever was a real bordello by that name here in New Orleans. The tour guides do point to certain places as inspirations for the song. Prostitution was legal in the Crescent City for some years back at the beginning of the 20th century in the Storyville District, a place where a lot of musicians got their start, including Jelly Roll Morton. A few decades later, in the 1940s, this next singer, Sonny Jones, played gigs with his pal Fats Domino at a night spot called the Hideaway Club. When Domino made it big, Jones continued as his warm-up act until the 1960s. But here he's getting top billing in a funk arrangement, Sonny Jones with Lighten Up on American Roots.

0: Wynton Marsalis Septet and the Happy Feet Blues, a cool read on the street sounds of New Orleans. Marsalis brought that tune up to the Village Vanguard in New York City. Our program is produced in collaboration with Tulane University's School of Liberal Arts. Our presenting station is WWNO-FM at the University of New Orleans. This is American Roots, our version as compared to Dolly's.
1: Well, now, my American roots need doing right now, so as soon as this interview's over, I do have a hair appointment. I'll go do my American roots.
0: Thanks, Dolly, for your humor, style, and substance over the years. We'll miss you. For this archival program, the American Roots team back when included Matt Sacchettini, Joel Rose, Lauren Callahan, Genevieve Lay, Katie Rechdahl, and Mary Beth Kirshner. Thanks today to Maureen Lochran and Olivia Broslowski for bringing it back. We greatly appreciate the National Endowment for the Arts, the New Orleans Tourism and Cultural Fund, and Jim Hart in Chicago for their continued support of American Roots. 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And until that time, I'm Nick Spitzer for American Roots from PRX, Public Radio Exchange.

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Domian Beck's concertino for piano, drums, and orchestra from their latest release, Who Asked? Domi is a French keyboardist and composer who started playing at the tender age of 3. She was trained at the Conservatoire de Nancy and the Conservatoire de Paris before moving on to Berklee School of Music. She was discovered online by none other than Anderson .Paak and Thundercat, while the other half of the duo, J.D. Beck, started playing piano at 5, drums at 9. They're both considered to be child prodigies, and he even played in Mac DeMarco's touring band back in 2021. They're one of my favorite duos on the scene, and I think there's no better way to get into our hour of incredible music today on the mainstream. That could only mean one thing. I'm your host, Brett Mabee, and right now I'm excited for you to be joining for this hour's listening. And as I look at the playlist ahead, a new track to get in from fingerstyle guitarist Kerry Morin, a personal great friend who I can't wait to get caught up with again soon. We'll also be hearing from family band up in Toronto, Kind of Sea. Of course, that's the project of Anishinaabe singer-songwriter Mark Marilyn and his sons, Fox and Cole. More immediately is Santa Clara Pueblo artist Ilani and this new one for the rotation. It comes to us from the band Venturing. Their Nowhere EP was released July 29th. Turn it up with the opening track of the release. It's Songs About Leaving for your consideration and approval during this groovy set of music today on the mainstream.

Anin, sending you some indigenous music love from the Midwest. 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

why Lonnie's heartbroken bones, it's Don't Want to Be on the Mainstream. We also heard Cautious Clay's Ohio single, and the first song of the set was a new addition for your listening pleasure. Let me know what you think about Venturing's Songs About Leaving, found on their summer 2026 album, Nowhere. If you're just now getting here, as always, get caught back up at mainstreamradio.net. And don't forget, there are a lot of ways to stay in touch and a lot of reasons to keep a correspondence going as well. 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Also, information about Gyno, some collaborations, a new blog that I still got to get up and going, and a whole lot more. 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A fun remix of Redbone's classic Come and Get Your Love before this hour is officially through. We'll also hear Blue Moon Marquee and Northern Cree for a great Meeting of Worlds. And before we go any further, Father John Misty and this one from Tedeschi Trucks Band. Now, it's worth pointing out that they're one of the few modern bands that still tours with a full 12-piece lineup, and it's been pretty stable since their inception as well. They don't have a high turnover rate in their personnel. They had a desire to create a, quote, sustainable music collective rather than a traditional rock band. It's also worth pointing out that singer-songwriter Derek Trucks is the youngest person ever to receive a Grammy Lifetime Achievement Award. He earned it for his 15-year collaboration with the Allman Brothers Band, where he was a member between the years 1999 and 2014. And, of course, you know, the indomitable Susan Tedeschi is one of the most decorated blues rock vocalists of the generation. She has a Grammy win and 7 additional Grammy nominations. Turn it up with their Playing With My Emotions from I Am The Moon. And I'll be back before you know it today on the Mainstream.

As we get back into the music, a shout out to friends listening to the mainstream on KWIS 88.3 FM in and around Plummer, Idaho. It's great to have you here, and as always, should you, for whatever reason, have to step away from listening, you're always welcome to get caught back up digitally, and I do keep the archive up to date. All that information and a whole lot more can be found right on the homepage at mainstreamradio.net. And before we do officially go our separate ways, I'll have some details about some of the offerings with my friends and colleagues at Native Voice One. I'll join you again after one from the Moana Voices Across the Ocean, music inspired by new release. And in this set, we'll also hear The World Provider and this one from Alton Gunn, a band who blends Turkish melodies with some fun psychedelic sounds. They're known for their dreamy hypnotic textures. And so without further ado, turn it up with Nereticin Sen. Don't go anywhere. I'll be back with you one last time today on the mainstream.

Hi, everybody. This is Julia Keefe, and you're listening to Native Voice One on the Native American Radio Network.

That track, Tatau, features a whole lot of great Polynesian talent, including Tiana Nonasina, Lifau, Mevina, Rex, just to name a few. A great track in the rotation and a beautiful way for me to wind down this hour of listening. As I get ready to step out of the studio, don't forget, you're always welcome back. And I love and cherish this time together. Otno Nedanyo Otguano.

rooted daydream about a fishing trip in Mexico, but evolved into something more spiritual in nature, and it is a nod to the late great Jim Pepper's Wichita Tow. Enjoy this track. Let me know what you think about it. Stay in touch, and as always, keep on keeping on with the mainstream.

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1: The Boston-born funk ensemble, who formed at Berklee School of Music, known as RIPE. They're out with their newest release, Live at Brooklyn Paramount, and from that it's a reimagining and a high energetic version of their classic, Carolee. I'm Brett Mabee, and yo es que nica guego. I'm thankful you're all well, and if you're tuning in for the first time, pull up a chair, you're gonna fall in love with some eclectic music from artists across Turtle Island and across the globe, for that matter. So as always, keep it tuned in for the likes of Tyler Childers. We'll also be enjoying some Buzzy Lee. That's the daughter of Steven Spielberg. So keep it tuned in for one of her great rockin' tracks, a new one for the rotation from Danielle Ponder, the up-and-coming indigenous singer-songwriter out of Canada. I do believe this will be our second single from her that will be getting into the rotation. More immediately is Wilco, but not before this one from Sean Devine, a Montana-based singer-songwriter who blends Western storytelling with some folk and Americana. And, of course, I have to include this and make mention that it was produced, again, by my good friend Carrie Morin, and he is featured as the lead acoustic guitarist on the Bluebird of Love, found on the Paradise Valley Sessions release. Let me know what you think about it for your consideration and approval. Enjoy this newest edition, Onto the Mainstream.

locate S1 with, you were right about one thing. Even a broken clock is right twice a day, right? That's from their Wicked Jaw album. We also heard Wilco's Evicted from their Cousin release. And for the first time in the rotation, it was Shonda Vines, the Bluebird of Love, making an appearance for the first of many plays in the rotation. Again, found on his Paradise Valley Sessions. That's a track produced and featuring my good friend, the amazing Crow fingerstyle guitarist, Kerry Morin. If you're just now getting here, you know that you can always get caught back up at mainstreamradio.net. But there is a chat feature that can instantly put you in touch as well, as long as the hours are reasonable, I do suppose. And as always, you can submit your tracks for consideration in the rotation by emailing them to me at brent@mainstreamradio.net. Again, all this information and so much more can be found on the website, so go check it out. What are you waiting for? Darla Daniels, before the hour's through. We'll hear from my friend Shane Ghostkeeper in this block. Right now we're heading to London with the experimental blues guitarist who goes by Geiger von Müller. This track and the album Neo-Cubist Blues was released on April Fool's Day. It is a collection of songs that expands and deconstructs the blues idiom from within its own foundations. You can read more about this on Geiger von Müller's full website. And without further ado, it's Europa, a recent addition, and a zany track to keep us going on the mainstream.

As we get ready to recommence this musical hour, a shout out to friends in and around Paso Robles, California, dialed in on the FM at 107.9 KZSR. And I do like to frequently mention that a great way to keep up with the mainstream is to check your own favorite station's live stream capabilities. 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So again, a lot of ways to take me in these great songs and a whole lot more with you wherever you go. 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So enjoy this and indigenous music of all genres 24/7, mixing and mingling with all the best that the world has to offer. I also have a lot of Native Voice One programming there for you to experience and sample, and other offerings that I'll be talking about more here in the near future. Getting back into the music, we have tracks from Vincent and Darla Daniels in the playlist. Right now, it is Buzzy Lee, of course, as I was mentioning earlier. Her real name is Sasha Rebecca Spielberg, and you don't hear that surname often, and so it's without surprise that she is the daughter of Steven Spielberg and Kate Capshaw. She built her music career entirely on her own, a shape through indie collaborations, art pop experimentation. She studied literary arts at Brown University and has also performed in multiple indie projects as well. Turn it up with her, Shoulder to Shoulder, and don't go anywhere. You're listening to The Mainstream. Sing along today. Have some fun.

from the 1992 EP. That's Darla Daniels' 2025 DNA. During that block of music, a great way for me to wind down this hour with you. We also heard Vincent's tribute to Howard Zinn, found on their Rhythmic Pool release. And again, it was Buzzy Lee's Shoulder to Shoulder that helped us to get into the half. You know you're always welcome back, right? And if you don't know, let me remind you that I cherish this time together and I can't wait to listen to some music again. So check your listings for the next time you can tune in on the AM/FM frequencies, or you can always head on over to mainstreamradio.net for more information, the digital archive, social media links, and a whole lot more. 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Music from the North Stars before this hour's through, but I still want to introduce yet another new song into the rotation. This one is from Indigenous singer-songwriter Danielle Ponder. Sun and Moon is her latest release, and it's a sneak peek of her October 9th Everything Has Changed album. Turn it up and enjoy it. Let me know what you think about it, and join me again here soon. Dent say ait, hait gua, se wenichi ostent. Come back soon and have a good day. You're listening to The Mainstream.

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0: 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Max Abrams, Lázaro Manzano.
1: The late great Maverick singer, songwriter, and guitarist Raul Malo's voice was often compared, and perhaps still is, to Roy Orbison. He's known for his soaring tenor that was a staple in the Mavericks' biggest hits like Dance the Night Away. It's funny to point out that although they're known as a country band, they had to get their start in the rock club scene because in Miami back in those days, and we're talking around 1989, the country venues only wanted cover bands. So they started playing rock clubs, performing their original material. They built up a following that way. They attracted Nashville scouts, and MCA Nashville signed them before they even finished soundcheck at their showcase. From the posthumously released Bella Ciao, Live in Nashville, it's his take on Harvest Moon on the mainstream. A beautiful track and one of my favorite versions as well. Nyao Eskenica Guego, Brett Maybe Nick Gasso, Nonko here in the mainstream studio. And I broadcast 7 days a week from one of the most beautiful spots on a Tino and Yoenza date. So I'm grateful for you joining me in these musical adventures. As I look at the playlist ahead, we'll be hearing from the record company. Also later on, Grace Potter and Ruthie Foster, they're going to be helping us to kick off the second half in a bluesy way. We'll also enjoy husband and wife duo, The Warren Treaty. In this first set is Bishop Briggs and Matt Mason, but not before this one from the one and only Annabelle Gutierrez. In her words, it's showtime, baby, so turn it up and sing along, and I'll be back with you momentarily on the mainstream.

Bishop Briggs and Matt Mason's Yours Forever, here on your new favorite show. We also heard the record company's Dance on Mondays from the fourth album. And again, it was Annabelle Gutierrez with Showtime Baby, getting us into that set. I don't know if the inflection's right on that or not, but you know what I'm talking about. It's good to have you here. And as we continue on with this hour, don't forget, you're always welcome to reach out to me for any sundry reasons, including submitting your music for consideration in the rotation. All you got to do is email your professionally recorded songs to brett@mainstreamradio.net. And you might be thinking, hey, Brett, maybe I don't have a record label contract. Can I still submit? Yeah, professionally recorded, especially these days, does not equate having to have been recorded in a multi-million dollar studio. I know people who have won Grammys, well, not personally, but I know of people who have won Grammys using only a laptop and a little elbow grease and wherewithal. So again, just get your tracks in for consideration. I can't wait to hear from you. And if nothing else, it's a great way to connect with musicians across the globe. And speaking of which, if you're not a singer-songwriter, but you love your local music scene and there is a cream rising above the rest, well, you got to reach out to me with the details about that band and where I can find their music, and I'll do my best to accommodate it as well. I love the music community, especially as it pertains to AMFM radio. The Tragically Hip with Feist before this hour's through. As we fastly approach the end of the first half, it's going to be Yaya Bey, the daughter of the late great granddaddy IU, who is going to be kicking off this block with her game-changing Fidelity, at least for her anyway. She considers her newest release to be a major artistic shift. Be on the lookout for a number of concert dates in the fall of 2026, ranging from Seattle to New York City, Los Angeles, Portland, Vancouver. She's on a roll, and right now, I think you're going to enjoy Blue, one of my favorite songs of hers, a good one to keep us going today on the mainstream.

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And as always, should you have to step away from listening, you're always welcome to get caught back up at nv1.org, live365.com, where you can search the Full Moon Radio, or you can find all this information and so much more at mainstreamradio.net. It matters not how you join me for these musical adventures. Just come along for the ride and have some fun with me. Before our time together is up, Liv Wade, one of the great artists that are a part of the Marilyn and Music label. Later on, it's V&E and Rosa Lynn. I'll even squeeze in one from the Tragically Hip and Feist. And the first song of this set is from the one and only Grace Potter. Now, she is out with new music. That's not what you're about to hear. We're going to hear the title track of her Mother Road. But enjoy this set of listening. Don't go anywhere. There's a lot more yet to come.

Homer, driving too fast. I felt my world slow down. And I made my confession to the highway patrol. I said I was lost, but now I'm finally found. But she gave me a ticket anyway.

some seriously fun 60s vibes, as found on Indigenous artist Liv Waid's newest song, Blue House Paint, a sneak peek of her Fur Queen album. We also heard Ruthie Foster's Mileage, a track that we got into the rotation not quite 2 years ago now, and it was Grace Potter's Mother Road that we did kick off the half with. Right now, I'm sad that I got to step out of the studio, but I find comfort in knowing that we'll be doing this again sooner than later. So check those listings for the next time you can dial into the mainstream with Brett, maybe on your favorite AM/FM airwaves. And to get caught back up digitally, head on over to mainstreamradio.net. And say, if you want to have the mainstream carried on your airwaves, you're welcome to have your station of choice. Reach out to Nola Daves Moses, the distribution director at Native Voice One. Drop her a line at nola@nv1.org. The Warren Treaty coming up in just a few. The first song of this final set comes courtesy of Westerman. Now, it is said that he wrote his newest album on the Greek island of Hydra with almost no instruments at all. In fact, he recorded it in a 17th century mansion converted into an art space, and he and producer Martyr Sologny brought only a drum machine, and the studio's odd assortment of instruments helped to shape the sound. Turn it up and enjoy Adriatic, a great track to leave you with as we part ways. And you know I can't leave without saying, be good to yourself and each other. And as always, be good or be good at it. Join me again here soon on the mainstream.

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2: 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Welcome to the August edition of Superior Reads, a place for readers and writers to keep up to date on the local and national book scene. I'm your host, Lynn Salisbury, and today my guest is prolific novelist Chris Bojalian, and we'll be discussing his newest novel, The Amateur. Chris Bojalian is the New York Times bestselling author of 26 books, including Midwives, Hour of the Witch, and The Flight Attendant, which was an HBO series. Some of his other books include The Lioness, The Sandcastle Girls, and The Jackal's Mistress. His novels, Midwives, Secrets of Eden, and Past the Bleachers were made into movies, and his work has been translated into more than 35 languages. He's with us today from his home in Vermont. Welcome to Superior Reads, Chris.
3: Oh, it is wonderful to join you. Thanks.
2: Yeah. An outstanding book once again, and I don't know how you keep doing it, but the book, The Amateur in the title, her name is it Mira or Myra?
3: I pronounce it Mira, but I know when I'm talking to my UK publisher, it's Myra.
2: Okay, well, we're going to go with yours. Mira Winston, and the novel opens in August of 1978, and Mira is 18, and she has plans to head to Yale in the fall. She's a golf prodigy at the Westminster Golf Club with her own personal coach and a promising career. What happens to derail all that?
3: It's one of those before and after moments that we all experience. Sometimes it is a wonderful before and a wonderful after, and sometimes it's the reverse. In this case, on an August day in 1978, Mira Winston drives a golf ball through the practice net at her swank country club, instantly killing a classmate and caddy, and completely derailing her life. I used to be a golf caddy. Never really a golfer, but I was one heck of a caddy. And I always wondered about those before and after moments. And so in the summer of 2024, I began to revisit my youth and my summers at the country club.
2: Well, it's a fascinating story. Why would something that seems at first so obviously an accident come under the scrutiny of the police? And why is Mira central to that investigation?
3: When you caddy as a 16 or a 17 or an 18-year-old boy, you overhear a lot. And I used to listen to these grown men who would chat freely as if I were completely invisible. And the thing about Mira Winston in the novel is, rather like me, she lives in a world of magical thinking and guilt. When she accidentally kills the caddy, she views it as a sort of karmic retribution and this is not a spoiler, you learn it early on, because she has been having an affair since she was 15 years old with one of the men with whom she plays golf and with whom her father plays golf, a married man. And so rather than in 1978 viewing herself as the victim of a predatory older man, she views herself as a homewrecker. And this is my punishment, the guilt I will live with forever. And when the death is investigated, not, of course, as a homicide, they discover things such as someone had tampered with the net. Because Mira, who wants desperately to be a professional golfer, has very strong opinions about this net, as she has very strong opinions about everything at the golf club. And so, before she knows it, people are wondering if she sabotaged the net simply because she hated it. And as a result of her tampering with it, someone died, and suddenly she is on trial for involuntary manslaughter. Again, none of this is a spoiler because dread is my jam. And when readers open the book, they will see that unlike most novels, there's a table of contents. And the table of contents has three acts. The first act is this. There won't be a trial. There will never be a trial. Act two is the season of depositions. And act three is the trial.
2: It's fascinating. It's propulsive. You cannot put this book down. Once you start, you cannot put it down.
3: Mm, thank you.
2: Your editor has said that you are an empathetic writer and that you understand family dynamics. And I'd like you to talk about these two very different families. One of the family of Mira, who belongs to this golf club, and also the family of Kenny Foster, the young caddy who is killed, and what his family is like, and what brings them to this community, and what brings him to the golf club.
3: One of Minnesota's great writers, of course, is Scott Fitzgerald. And I don't remember the exact quote, but Fitzgerald said something along the lines of, he always grew up in the best house on the worst block or the worst house on the best block. But one of the things that Fitzgerald's work explores, and he wouldn't have used these words then, but the class divide in America. And one of the things I wanted to explore in The Amateur was the class divide in America. I am in this novel in so many ways. I am in the novel both as Mira Winston, a novelist known best for books about functional alcoholic flight attendants and midwives on trial. And I am in the novel as Kenny Foster, the dead caddy. The two families. On the one hand, you have Mira's family, which is a family of spectacular entitlement. The kind of family you would expect at a swank country club in a suburb of New York City in the late 1970s. And then you have Kenny Foster, the caddy, who essentially lives in the worst house on the best neighborhood because his parents want to make sure that their three kids go to a really good public school. And so they've managed to claw their way into this neighborhood. And that was kind of my childhood. I would caddy at this country club in summers for the parents of my classmates, none of whom were ever going to be caddies. When they were at the country club, they were either there because they were playing tennis or they were swimming, but dear God, not because they were caddies. So I was this weird anomaly, caddying for my classmates' fathers and mothers, and understanding that I was seeing their world through the perspective of both my classmates and the other caddies, all of whom were either college students from the nearby Catholic college, or kind of grizzled caddy veterans who would caddy in the north in the summer and caddy in the south in the winter. I was this lone kid who would be reading novels between my loops. And it was a great job. I don't ever want to complain about being a caddy because it was fantastic for me. I had a great suntan. I was really buffed. And I was making spectacular amounts of money by my standards, all of it in cash. And I'd have 90 minutes or 2 hours between my morning loop and my afternoon loop when I would sit in the shade or I would sit in the sun and I would read great novels. It was a great, great job.
2: Well, it comes out in this novel for sure, because as you said, you're Mira and you're Kenny, and you know both those worlds. I like the structure of this novel too, that we are hearing this story told from Mira's perspective, being told almost real time, but you're reminded every once in a while, she's a successful novelist. And she is now looking back on this period of time in her life. Many, many of your books are written from the female perspective, many female protagonists. Why that choice? And what is it about, you do it so well. How do you get in our heads, Chris?
3: Thank you. You know, the best compliments I ever got was from my Aunt Rosemary. It was years ago when my father was dying. He was dying in Florida. And so for about a year, I was flying to Florida from Vermont every 2 or 3 weeks to check in with him, meet with his doctor, see how he was doing. And at one point, his younger sister, my Aunt Rosemary, said to me, "God, Chris, I'm so glad my brother had you, the daughter he never had." And I love that. And I tend to write from the perspective of women, I think more than men, not by any Machiavellian or conscious choice, but because the stories I choose to tell demand my characters making emotional leaps of faith or emotional journeys that my gender is loath to make or at least talk about. I mean, one of the jokes in The Amateur is Mira Winston pontificating on how the only reason why golf was invented was so that men would talk to each other. Because, you know, I saw that all the time as a caddy. Men could open up in ways they would never otherwise open up because there is no eye contact. You are literally just walking for hours straight ahead, staring at the fairways, maybe gazing out into the rough where you just dumped a ball, or staring down at the putting green, and they would talk. And even when I was 16 and 17 and 18 years old, I realized these men were interacting in ways they never, ever interacted at the dinner parties my parents used to have, where the booze would be flowing freely and you might expect more candor, but you never got it.
2: That's fascinating. Yeah. You're also very astute around the psychology of this young girl, of Mira. And I just find that fascinating. I just find that you could get into her head and see what she's thinking and what she's feeling and the baggage she carries. She carries a lot of baggage into her early adulthood.
3: I don't think anyone, obviously none of us gets out alive, but I don't think any of us reach the age I'm at now without a lot of baggage and a lot of damage. Mm-hmm. And Mira is certainly not exempt from that. I wrote this novel in an alchemic frenzy of literally 90 days in the summer of 2024. My lovely bride I've been so blessed. My lovely bride and I fell in love when we were 18 years old, and we've been together ever since. And she's read every single one of the 3.8 million words I've written before they were published. But The Amateur was different. It was different in this way. For the only time in my life, I told no one what I was writing. I've been with the wonderful editor, Jenny Jackson. You know, her new book is The Shampoo Effect. It's just fantastic. She's not just a great editor, she's a great novelist. But we've been working together since 2010. And unlike every other book, she had no idea that I was even writing a book. Because, you know, I just published The Princess of Las Vegas. My 2025 book, The Jackal's Mistress, was done. She just assumed I was spending my summer biking and hanging out with my wife or watching my daughter on stage or in the woods with my beloved dog, Jesse. But no. Over the course of June, July, and August of 2024, I wrote The Amateur. And then on the last Monday in August, I tucked the manuscript into

0: an email, made the subject line, "How I spent my summer vacation," and pressed send to my wife, our daughter, my editor, and my agents. I pressed send at 9 in the morning, and much to my astonishment, before the end of Tuesday, every single person had read it and just said it in one way or another, "Wow, we're really glad you went into, you know, the cave and wrote this."
1: Yes, 90 days. That's incredible, because I was reading a little bit about the backstory of the Jackal's Mistress and how that started as a story or an article back in 2003, a true story, and that gestation until 2025, when you decided that it was going to be a novel, and you wrote this this wonderful novel, The Jackal's Mistress, about a Confederate soldier and a woman who saves his life, basically.
0: Actually, it's the reverse. It's a Union soldier.
1: Union soldier, sorry.
0: Don't be sorry. Goodness. It's about a Union soldier, an abolitionist, whose life is saved by the wife of a Confederate soldier. And in my novel, it's a Confederate officer.
1: It's another incredible book.
0: Thank you.
1: And I just think it's so interesting because, you know, a lot of authors stay in their lane, and Publishers Weekly calls you a shapeshifter of sorts. And you are. Your books range wildly, in not only in subject matter, but in time period and genre. So what comes first for you when that nugget, that little seed of a new novel comes to you? Is it a character? Is it the story and plot? Or is it, because so many of your books deal with a specific issue like this one, the class difference, what comes first for you?
0: It varies. The one thing I have to know before I start a book is the voice. Is it first person? Do I have a real interesting narrator? Because if I don't, I'm likely to write a third person novel, because I do love third person omniscience. You have a much larger vocabulary you can work with. You can know everything your characters know, unlike a first person novel where you only can reveal what the narrator can know, and you are limited by the narrator's vocabulary. In the case of The Amateur, because it is so unbelievably autobiographic in so many ways, I knew the voice right away. It was a deeply sardonic novelist of my age who is saddled with an enormous amount of guilt, and hopefully he's got a really ironic sense of humor, kind of a dark sense of humor. So yeah. I began The Amateur with the voice. But The Jackal's Mistress, that Civil War story you were just talking about, was a completely different kind of animal. I began that knowing the basics of the story, because it's based on a real event I wrote about for Reader's Digest way back in 2003. And if I was going to write that book in the first person, or multiple first person narrators, which I've done too, the issue is, gosh, do you really want to write in the voice of 1865? Or likewise, do you want to have multiple narrators writing in the voice of 1865? And I didn't. So that was a pretty easy take to be a third person omniscient novel.
1: Mm-hmm. Yeah. You're listening to Superior Reads and my conversation with author Chris Bojalian about his newest novel, The Amateur. You have a tremendously long history of publishing, starting in 1988, I believe, with A Killing in the Real World. You said that you had an earlier career, I believe, in advertising, and that you had 250 rejections of short stories. which I think is very encouraging for all of those wannabe early author writers out there. You also said that you believe that your first book, novel, Killing in the Real World, was the single most worst first novel ever published. Why do you say that about your work, about that book?
0: A Killing in the Real World is the single worst first novel ever published, bar none. It's apprentice work. It is one of those books that I should have gotten out of my system to learn how to move characters around for 250 or 400 pages. It's just a train wreck. It's badly written. It's badly plotted. The only reason why it was published is because of the era. It was 1988, the year of, you know, Bright Lights, Big City, and Slaves of New York, and Less Than Zero. You write a book in 1988 with young people behaving badly and snorting cocaine, and someone was going to buy it. I literally could have given my agent a grocery list that had three items on it: cat food, cupcakes, cocaine, and she could have sold it. Now, you also mentioned that I was in advertising. I was. And here's the great irony to A Killing in the Real World. It's my first book, and so I need blurbs on the back from other writers. But because I'm at an ad agency, you know, I didn't go to, like, you know, the Iowa Writers Workshop. I didn't go to Minnesota or Tisch or NYU to get a degree in creative writing. So I only knew really one writer, and I didn't know him well at all. He was the creative director at the ad agency where I worked in New York, and he'd published like three or four mysteries. They'd sold about 11 copies, but they were real books from a real publisher. So I went to him and asked if he would please read my manuscript and if he liked it, blurb it, and he did. So who is that blurb on the back of the book? James Patterson.
1: My goodness. That's a great story. Thanks for sharing that.
0: I mean, you know, it's a testimony to the fact that he's a very kind man. The fact that he's the creative director worldwide for the world's largest ad agency, and he writes a blurb for some 24-year-old assistant account executive's first novel is just so sweet.
1: Oh, that is so great. Yes. So how has the publishing world changed since that first novel in 1988? The book world has changed dramatically.
0: Okay, here's the parallel. I mean, I did start writing in the Mesozoic era, but publishing has changed as dramatically as the telephone. In 1988, I'm not even sure I had a cordless telephone. I'm pretty sure that in 1988, all the phones were these landline things that weighed a couple pounds. And now a phone is basically just a computer of which one of your 13,000 apps is a phone. When I started publishing, there were so many review venues, so many places that reviewed books. When I started writing, basically what happened was this. The publisher would hope for some nice reviews, maybe do a couple stores on a little book tour, maybe have a book party for you in New York City, and that's pretty much it. Mm. Now, there are so few places that review books. I mean, God bless you, Lynn, for having, you know, a show that's talking about books. For listeners, that is such an unbelievable gift. Now we sell books by dancing on TikTok.
1: Mm.
0: Actually, I don't dance on TikTok.
1: But I do just
0: about, but I do just about anything else on TikTok.
1: Yeah. It is. It's so sad. You cannot pick up a newspaper and read book reviews anymore. No. All those departments have been cut. Our Star Tribune rarely has book reviews. The Washington Post. I mean, it's sad. Yeah. So you have to get out.
0: We do. But you know, here's the great irony. That's my cat who just walked in front of our screen. Here's the great irony. As book review coverage in print media has dramatically decreased. We are still in the midst of this magnificent post-pandemic literary renaissance. I started noticing this in 2022 when one great book after another, whether it's Chain Gang All-Stars or Demon Copperhead or Tom Lake, appeared. And it has not stopped over the last 4 years. My goodness gracious, this summer alone, you know, we've had magnificent books from Colson Whitehead, from Jenny Jackson. And then when I look at the broadcast coverage of books, the major television book clubs are doing the work of the angels in much the same way you are, to champion sometimes debut authors, sometimes established authors, but regardless, championing books. And I mean, I love being a writer right now. I don't love the fact that I have to be on TikTok sometimes, but I love the fact that a lot of mainstream media understands that a book, they understand that we still have a totemic connection to books, and that books are this magnificent gift we can bring with us anywhere.
1: Mm-hmm. I have a feeling you're never going to run out of material. I mean, I'm curious about your next project, but I know sometimes you can't talk about it or it takes the magic out of it. So,
0: I sometimes wonder if my best buy date has passed and I'm the chunky milk in the bookstore. But I certainly love what I do. I mean, I certainly love the fact that I spend an awful lot of time in my library talking to people who don't exist. It's really quite lovely. And the fact that there are people out there who read my books is just a blessing.
1: Yeah. Well, I want to encourage our listeners to pick up not only The Amateur, but your other books as well, because they can go on a wild ride for years, reading your entire library of books. It's just incredible.
0: Thank you.
1: So just in closing, real quick, is there one of your books or characters that haunts you?
0: I'm going to tell you about two. That's okay.
1: Yeah.
0: You know that expression, it sold like hotcakes? This is a book that sold like whatever is the opposite of hotcakes. It's a book called Close Your Eyes, Hold Hands that came out in 2014. And I gave it a terrible title. And a lot of people, because the narrator is a 16-year-old girl, viewed it as young adult. But here's the character, Emily Shepherd, the narrator of Close Your Eyes, Hold Hands, who is orphaned by a Chernobyl-like nuclear meltdown at a nuclear plant in Vermont's Northeast Kingdom, and tries to keep it together with a 10-year-old foster child, also orphaned in homeless encampments in and around Burlington, Vermont. I worry about Emily Shepherd still to this day. And the other character, it's going to be Kenny Foster, from The Amateur, my childhood doppelganger.
1: Yes, he is a compelling character, and you get to learn more about him you get his backstory throughout the book. So thank you for sharing that with us.
0: You know, I just picked two teenagers because, you know, if I died today, you know, I don't want my tombstone sold a boatload of books. I want it to be tried really hard to be a great dad and a great husband.
1: Yeah. Well, thank you so much for being with us today, Chris. It was just a delight talking with you about your newest novel, The Amateur.
0: Oh, I had a great time.
1: Thank you. You've been listening to Superior Reads and my conversation with Chris Bojalian about his newest novel, The Amateur. I'm your host, Lynn Salisbury. Listen next month to my conversation with Matt Goldman about his novel, The Prohibited.

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It's great to have you here, and as always, should you, for whatever reason, have to step away from listening, you're always welcome to get caught back up digitally, and I do keep the archive up to date. All that information and a whole lot more can be found right on the homepage at mainstreamradio.net. And before we do officially go our separate ways, I'll have some details about some of the offerings with my friends and colleagues at Native Voice One. I'll join you again after one from the Moana Voices Across the Ocean, music inspired by new release. And in this set, we'll also hear The World Provider and this one from Alton Gunn, a band who blends Turkish melodies with some fun psychedelic sounds. They're known for their dreamy hypnotic textures. And so without further ado, turn it up with Nereticin Sen. Don't go anywhere. I'll be back with you one last time today on the mainstream.

Hi, everybody. 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

That track, Tatao, features a whole lot of great Polynesian talent, including Tiana Nonasina, Lifau, Mevina, Rex, just to name a few. A great track in the rotation and a beautiful way for me to wind down this hour of listening. As I get ready to step out of the studio, don't forget, you're always welcome back. And I love and cherish this time together. I give you the utmost thanks and welcome you back anytime. So check those listings for the next time you can tune in on the AM/FM frequencies. 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Before the hour's up, we're going to end off on somewhat of a bluesy note with the good folks of Blue Moon Marquee and Northern Cree. Right now, it's my good friend Carrie Morn, whose latest song, Live a Little, started as a blues-rooted daydream about a fishing trip in Mexico, but evolved into something more spiritual in nature. And it is a nod to the late, great Jim Pepper's Wichitaito. Enjoy this track. Let me know what you think about it. Stay in touch. And as always, keep on keeping on with the mainstream.

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And that was Dolly Parton with Willie Nelson, From Here to the Moon and Back, starting our Saturday morning of North Shore Weekend. I'm Brian. I'll be with you for the next 3 hours, bringing you music, a variety of music from a variety of different types of music, the weather, some news, and a variety of really, really interesting interviews, especially focused on what makes life in this region so amazing. But first, the weather, because everybody really cares about the weather here and current conditions throughout our region. Here at the radio stations, it's 57 degrees right now. Up at the airport, 46. Brr. Although that'll feel really good in January. Hey, and in other places throughout our region, Thunder Bay is 49 and mostly sunny. Grand Portage is 50 and partly sunny. Tofte is 57 and mostly cloudy. Silver Bay, 58 and cloudy. Two Harbors is 58 and cloudy. Duluth is 61 with light rain. Minneapolis is 68 with rain. Ely is 55 and mostly cloudy. If you cross over the lake to our friends on the South Shore, Bayfield is 61 and cloudy. And Houghton is 54 and mostly cloudy. And the forecast for today depends on where you are. If you're along the lake today, the forecast is a high of 60, so dress appropriately for that. If you are inland away from the lake, the forecasted temperature is around 70, so about a 10-degree temperature difference. The importance of having layers wherever you are and wherever you're going. So overall, today will be mostly cloudy. There's a chance of some scattered showers and even thunderstorms today, with highs around 70 inland and 60 along the lake. We'll have southeast winds around 5 miles per hour. And tonight, it'll be mostly cloudy with patchy fog in the evening. Areas of fog after midnight and lows in the mid-50s. Southeast winds around 5 miles per hour in the evening, becoming light and variable. On Sunday, it will be mostly cloudy. It'll be humid with highs around 70 inland and 60-ish along the lake. Sunday night, mostly cloudy, a slight chance of showers, and lows in the mid-50s. Sunday night, we'll have east winds 5 to 10, gusting as high as 25. Chance of rain Sunday night is 80%. And on Monday, a slight chance of thunderstorms. Highs will be in the mid-70s if you're inland and mid-60s if you're along the lake. So really, overall, it's just kind of this pleasant late August weather. I hope that you're able to get outside and enjoy a little bit of it. So from our news desk, let's check in at the news desk. The Cook County Highway Department is planning to replace two culverts on County Roads 42 and 44 on Tuesday, September 1st, weather permitting. The culvert on County Road 42 is located near number 131, approximately a half mile west of the County Road 44 intersection. The work will require a brief closure between 9 a.m. and noon. The culvert on County Road 44 is located near number 259, less than 1 mile north and west of the County Road 45 intersection. The work will require a brief closure of County Road 44 between 1 p.m. and 3 p.m. For both closures, travelers are asked to plan accordingly and please obey all traffic signs. And from WTIP, we want you. 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
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Around 7:45, we'll listen to Magnetic North. And in between, there'll be some music, and that's going to be our first hour. Second hour, we'll have an interview around 8:15 with Arrowhead Animal Rescue. Around 8:30, Northwoods Naturalist with Chell Anderson. And around 8:45, Best of Ourselves. And in our third and final hour, a little after 9, we'll have National Native News. Around 9:15, Field Notes with Molly Hoffman. Larry Weber will be joining us live today around 9:30. Ken Hoffman's Journal will be around 9:45. And Bird Notes around 9:50. So again, I'll remind you about what's coming up in those hours at the top of each hour. But right now, let's go to some music.

0: And that was Bijiki with Franklin Warrior. And hey, I forgot to announce to all of you, there are birthdays today. There's one birthday that I know about because it's printed out for me here to announce, and that is Will Moore. Our station's very own Will Moore has a birthday today. So happy birthday, Will. Thanks for all you do. Tomorrow, Judy Barsness is celebrating her birthday. And so if you see either of them, help them celebrate their birthdays today and tomorrow. And if it's your birthday and we don't know about it yet, let us know and we'll put you on the calendar so we can help you to celebrate your birthday on this day every year in the years to come.
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And that last song was Spoon with Got Nuffin. Before that, that dancey music was Las Galletas de Mr. Esqueleto with Pronóstico. And before that, we had Air Kane with Crazy Blue. Hey, you might be looking for something to do today. If you haven't already filled your day with activities, here are some ideas for you to consider. Rooftop yoga. That's today from 9:30 to 10:30, all levels yoga class on the rooftop at Voyageur Brewing Company, every Saturday at 9:30 a.m. Registration and more information is available online. The Cook County Market is held on Saturdays from 10 a.m. to 2 p.m. at the Hub parking lot. 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The Muffin Man, Kevin Kager, reads his favorite picture books on the beachside by Drury Lane Books on Saturdays at 11 a.m. That's Summer Children's Story Hour. And Care Partners Ice Cream Social Fundraiser will be held on Sunday, that's tomorrow, August 30th, from 2 to 4 p.m. at Sydney's Frozen Custard, featuring live music provided by the North Shore Swing Band. More for tomorrow, Chickwack Nature Center hosts Joe Swanson for a presentation, Many Hands, One Forests, Caring for the Superior National Forest, on Sunday, August 30th, from 2 to 3 p.m. Joe is the executive director of the nonprofit Friends of the Superior National Forest. More information at gunflinthistory.org. And also at Chickwack on August 31st, that's Monday, weekly nature presentations are held on the front porch of Chickwack Museum. In case of inclement weather, the presentations will be held indoors at the Nature Center. They're on Mondays at 1 p.m., and all are welcome. And hey, I'm looking out the window and I'm seeing, as the forecast said, mostly cloudy skies. We're going to have highs of around 70 inland and 60 along the Big Lake, and maybe some little scattered sprinkles here and there, but nothing major is expected. So let's go back to some music.

0: And that was O.C. Eliot with Run to You. As part of the 5-year plan for the revitalization of the Ojibwe language on the Grand Portage Reservation, the Grand Portage Band features a new Ojibwe word every week. This week, the word means he or she is ricing in English. Let's take a listen a couple of times, and then we'll practice it together.
1: Manomanike, ma, no, min, I, ke, manomanike.
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1: Manomanike, ma, no, min, I, ke, manomanike.
0: Manomanike means he or she is ricing in English. These recordings are provided by Eric Reddix, Ojibwe language coordinator for the Grand Portage Band of Lake Superior, Chippewa. Tune in every Thursday and Saturday to hear the word of the week. And that's a good word for right now, because I understand that we're entering the season for harvesting wild rice, but that while other areas the wild rice is ready to be harvested, that in Grand Portage, it's still a bit milky, and that people have been asked to wait another week or two, that it takes a longer time for the wild rice in Grand Portage to be fully ready for harvest. Interesting factoids that we hear.

0: And that was Sam Smith with My Guy.
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Here's an archived edition of Magnetic North with Vicki Biggs Anderson. Vicki recounts her adventures of living on an over 100-year-old homestead in Colville with a variety of farm animals, from guinea fowl to goats. Let's listen.

Welcome back to Magnetic North and One Happy Goat Milker. I have just turned out my first successful batch of Chèvre. Chèvre, that's French for creamy, sweet, almost better than dark chocolate, cheese. My first batch, made soon after I acquired my Alpine milk goat, turned out, well, yucky. Think silly putty, and you'll pretty much get the picture. Well, that was over a year ago, and since then, I've gotten more and more milk from the goat and learned a thing or two about cheesemaking. First, read the cheesemaking book. Second, follow the directions for processing the milk. And third, read the recipe and don't improvise like I usually do. One would think that having arrived at the venerable age that I have, I'd have learned to do all of the above, but no. Lucky for me, I'm stubborn. I come from a long line of Brits, and defeat is not in my genetic profile. And so, on the eve of our last wave of summer guest invasion, I began collecting quart jars of goat's milk and readied my cheese-making supplies. I should tell you that my goat Hart, named not for the organ but for the writer Bret Hart, is too much fun to milk to consider the task work. Once or twice a day, I take a big old blue zippered carry-all bag and stuff it with the following: 2 coffee cans half full of scrumptious feed, a blend specially made for lactating goats, a tall plastic pitcher with a twist on top, a washcloth that's just been soaked in hot soapy water packed into a plastic bag, antibiotic spray, Utter Balm, like the richest hand cream you've ever known, and a few slices of Gala Organic Apple. Once inside the corral, I'm surrounded by 6 anxious goats and 1 very polite but hungry llama. To their credit, no one lays a hoof on me as I distribute the contents of 1 coffee can between 2 feeding stations. Then, as the rest snarf down their chow, I take Hart by her collar into the barn and shut the door. She's already up on the metal milking stand by the time I get all my supplies ready. Then it's give her the other can of feed. She gets as much as all the rest combined because she's making milk.

0: a certain temperature to qualify for the two top grades of milk. Sloppy cooling results in off-tasting milk or cheese. And who wants that? Well, besides my lab scout. After cooling the milk in a sink full of cold water and ice cubes, I pasteurize it in a double boiler, bringing the milk to 160 degrees for 3 minutes, and then pouring it into sterilized glass jars, which I store in the fridge until cheesemaking time. I need 16 cups of milk to make 2 pounds of chèvre. That, and some rennet tablets, yards and yards of cheesecloth, about a day to set and drain the curds, and that's it. Simple? Yes. Easy? No. But then if I wanted easy, I wouldn't be living up here. I wouldn't be keeping chickens for their eggs, or Angora rabbits for their fabulous fuzz. And need I say, I wouldn't be having nearly as much fun, or stuff to write about. For WTIP, this is Vicki Biggs Anderson with Magnetic North.
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I'm Brian. We're starting our second hour together on this episode of North Shore Weekend, and I will be with you until 10 o'clock. In this second hour, what can you expect? Well, in a moment, we'll talk about the weather, because weather is so important for our outdoorsy kind of place. But around 8:15, we'll be hearing from Arrowhead Animal Rescue. Around 8:30, Chell Anderson will join us with Northwoods Naturalist. Around 8:45, Best of Ourselves. And in between, there'll be music, information on events. But before I forget, because I did forget in the first hour, birthdays. It's critical that we announce our birthdays. And today is especially important because it's Will Moore's birthday. So if you see Will Moore out and about, wish him a happy birthday. Or join me now in saying happy birthday, Will. Tomorrow, it's Judy Barsness' birthday. And so if you see Judy out and about, wish her happy birthday. Or come back tomorrow to wish her happy birthday on the air. And if it's your birthday and we don't know about it yet, let us know and we'll put you on the calendar so that we can help you celebrate the special day each and every year to come. So, the weather. You know, we love being outdoors here, and the weather has a big influence on our ability to do that. So let's first look at current conditions. Here in Grand Marais by the harbor, it is warmed up to 55 degrees, whereas up over the hill at the airport, it is warmed up to 52 degrees. And other places nearby, Thunder Bay is 50 and mostly sunny. Grand Portage, 51 and partly sunny. Tofty is 58 and mostly cloudy. Silver Bay, 59 and cloudy. Two Harbors, 58 and cloudy. Duluth is 61 with a bit of rain. And Minneapolis is 68 and cloudy. Farther to our west, Ely is 56 and mostly cloudy. And if you cross the lake to the south shore, our good friends in Bayfield have 62 and cloudy, and in Houghton, 56 and mostly cloudy. Now for the forecast. As always, it depends on where you are. Because if you are along the big lake, it's going to be a little bit cooler than inland. But today, wherever you are here, it's going to be mostly cloudy and a chance of showers and slight chance of thunderstorms today, with highs around 70 if you're inland and 60 along the big lake. We will have east winds around 5 miles per hour, becoming southeast around 5 miles per hour this afternoon. Chance of rain today is around 50%, but no heavy soaker is expected. Tonight, it will remain mostly cloudy. There will be patchy fog in the evening and areas of fog after midnight. Lows tonight will be in the mid-50s with southeast winds becoming light and variable. On Sunday, mostly cloudy. It will be humid. Highs tomorrow will be around 60 inland and around 70. I'm sorry, around 60 along the lake and around 70 inland with east winds of 5 to 10 miles per hour. Sunday night, mostly cloudy, slight chance of showers in the evening, and then showers with a slight chance of thunderstorms after midnight. Lows will again be in the mid-50s with east winds 5 to 10, gusting to 25. Chance of rain Sunday night is 80%. And on Monday, a slight chance of thunderstorms. Showers are likely, mostly in the morning. And the temperatures during the day along the big lake are expected to be around 65 and in the mid-70s if you are inland. So, you know, it's just a nice end of August weekend with a little bit of everything. So be sure to enjoy it. And now I think we should go to some music. And then again, around 8:15, we'll be listening to
Jessica Burks from Arrowhead Animal Rescue.

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0: And that was The Merry Man with The Mermaids. I'm so sorry if you get the earworm from that one, but hey, it was kind of fun, wasn't it? Hey, up next, we hear from Jessica Burks with Arrowhead Animal Rescue.
1: Arrowhead Animal Rescue is a nonprofit in Cook County that for years has helped animals in need find forever homes. Jessica Burks joins us now in the studio to give us an update. Good morning, Jessica.
2: Good morning.
1: Nice to have you in. So usually when you come in, you've got, you know, a whole gaggle of pets that need forever homes or fostering or whatever. So what's the status today?
2: Well, we are at kind of like a record low of animals in our program right now. Which is, you know, not necessarily a bad thing. Sometimes it's nice to have a breather for all of our fosters. We have one really adoptable cat right now. Her name is Sweetie Pie. I've talked about her before. She is about 5.5 to 6 years old, really gorgeous, shiny black fur. She's just a real sweetheart. She's been with her foster for quite a bit of time. Her foster says that Sweetie Pie likes to snuggle with her in bed at night. She's friendly. She likes people. She's a great companion. Sweetie Pie just takes a little bit of time to warm up to new people.
1: Yeah.
2: So when we've had some potential adopters come to, you know, visit her, scope her out, she's maybe hiding or a little bit skittish, you know, but once she gets more comfortable with you, she's very well socialized to people. She's just not a big fan of new people right away. So that's been a little bit of a bump in the road to get her to meet with some potential adopters. But she's a really lovely cat and would make a wonderful companion.
1: Do you know if she's good with dogs or other animals?
2: You know, I don't think that she has dogs at her foster. So that's a potential question mark. I do know that that foster has had other cats during the time that Sweetie Pie has been there. So she would probably do well with other cats as well. I think that 5.5 to 6 year old age is a really like sweet spot age for cats. They don't have that crazy kitten energy. So they're not bouncing off the walls and getting into everything. They're kind of mellowed out a little bit, but they also have plenty of life ahead of them. You know, cats can live 15 to even 20 years with proper diet and medical care. I've had a cat myself that has lived to 19. So, you know, you still get a lot of life left, but you kind of get to get past all of that kitten craziness and you just get like a, well, stable, mellowed out cat. So I suggest that anyone looking for a sweet and loving companion, check out Sweetie Pie. And if you're looking for a project cat, we also have 4 other cats who are available for fostering or adoption. But I would say they're a little less adoptable because they're pretty skittish. They're not super socialized around people. They've been with us for a while now. You know, they hide. They're slowly working up their confidence with people. They're kind of learning how to play. It's like almost like they didn't quite know how to be a cat. Like they're just in, you know, outdoor survival mode.
1: Right.
2: These are cats that we would be looking to have adopted or fostered in pairs because they kind of have those emotional support connections with each other. We have those cats are Lynx, who is about 1.5 to 2 years old, a female, lovely, fluffy, light brown fur. We have Cookie, who is about 5 years or maybe a little bit older than 5. She has really striking charcoal gray fur with really incredible silver and white accents. She's really beautiful. We also have Apple, who is estimated to be around 2 to 3 years old. I just think that's a really cute name for a cat. She is a very small, tiny little cat weighing in at only about 6 pounds, which if you know cats, that's on the small side for an adult cat. She has a lovely tabby patterned gray brown fur, kind of a foggy look to her fur. And lastly, we have Stripey, who's a 2-year-old female. She has a kind of a silvery colored fur with dark spots in a stripe pattern. And so these 4 cats, they've really actually made some good progress while they've been with us. When they were first in foster, they just, you know, wouldn't let people get near them. They were totally, totally skittish and not comfortable with people. Now the foster reports that they're coming up, they're kind of sniffing, they'll be right close by. They want to kind of be involved, you know, they'll watch here and there what you're doing, but they're still not quite on board with being, you know, pet and snuggled and giving the kisses that we like to give to our kitties. So, you know, these, I think that it can be really rewarding to invest the tender, loving care into animals that are needing a little bit of extra help and to really give them that safe, calm, loving environment where they have the time and support to kind of build their confidence and let their true personalities come out. So if that sounds like something you're interested in, maybe you would like to try fostering one or a pair or, you know, all of these cats.
1: So the current foster has all four?
2: Yes, they're all four together right now.
1: So if you were going to take two of them, how would you decide which two went together? How are they? Is it clear who's bonded with who? Or
2: that's a great question. I think that's probably a good question for the foster who currently has them. And also maybe, you know, looking at kind of what your home environment looks like, how often you're there, what your lifestyle is like. Those would all be things that you could discuss with the foster or with Dale, who kind of manages fosters and adoptions, to determine what the best setup would be.
1: Okay. So if we have questions about maybe taking on these kittens or giving somebody a forever home, how do we get in touch with you?
2: So the best way to get in touch with us, actually, there's a couple of different ways. You can find us on our website. We have a newer website, which is arrowheadanimalrescue.com. Facebook, our page is Arrowhead Animal Rescue, and you can see photos of cats.
1: Oh,
2: you can
1: cool.
2: follow along for updates on all things AAR. You can also do Facebook message and communicate that way. And then for fostering and adoption inquiries, you can also reach out to Dale Peterson, the board member who manages fosters and adoptions. Her number is 218-877-7050 or via email at animals@boreal.org.
1: All right. Now, I saw something this morning on my feed that said that there's going to be a sort of fundraising effort for Arrowhead Animal Rescue Bingo at Up Yonder.
2: Yeah, and, very exciting.
1: And there was something on there that was sort of questioning, well, maybe this will become a monthly thing because you've got some news on your building
2: yes,
1: efforts.
2: And finally.
1: I think this is part of that program. So tell us about it.
2: Yeah, so we finally have some exciting updates. So for anyone who's not kind of aware of the situation, the city allotted a space in the Cedar Grove Business Park to be the site of the new animal shelter. And then we purchased one of the trailers from the GES school to actually be the structure for the new shelter. And there's been, you know, all manner of delays and things that we've run into. The biggest issue that we've had is that the lot has ended up being a lot more wetland than originally the city realized, you know, when selecting that lot for us. And so that means that there needs to be additional work to prepare the lot and actually support the trailer so that our trailer is not sinking into the wetlands.
1: Yeah.
2: So my exciting update is that site prep is currently underway.
1: Wow.
2: They're hoping to have the brush pile out by the middle of this week. And then they will be working on leveling the yard and the driveway to be able to pull the trailer out into the parking lot so that the concrete slab can be poured for the trailer to
1: Exciting.
2: Go on top of. And of course, once site prep is complete, then we're working on the actual interior of the shelter, you know, transforming it from a temporary classroom space into an animal shelter and the specific needs that go with that about plumbing and, you know, where things need to be, the different sinks we need to have for hygiene practices with the animals. So we have a plumber lined up, a carpenter and a roofer ready to get going once site prep is complete here so that we can get, you know, this work completed as soon as possible. It feels like it's finally starting to come together. And
1: how exciting.
2: Yeah, we couldn't be more thrilled. It's been a long time in the works here.
1: Now, I don't know the size of this trailer, and you may not know the dimensions exactly either, but is it fairly large in
2: yeah.
1: order to accommodate all of this?
2: It is. It's quite a decent size. And so I actually got to tour it back when AAR purchased it, when we were looking at purchasing it. And so there, it had housed two classrooms, plus like a hallway area and a bathroom. And so there's kind of a different floor plan, you know, changing around to make it work better for the shelter, but we'll have space for kind of a free roam cat area as part of the plans. And then like kennel space for dogs that may come in. There, you know, may need to be like quarantine area for any animals that, you know, need to be quarantined while they're going under like deworming or any kind of vaccines or things like that. Messing with the plumbing a little bit to accommodate the requirements for the cleanliness standards that are required for an operation like that. So it's, I think, you know, you might hear the word trailer and think, oh, it's going to be this small, cramped little space. But I think it's really going to be functional and, you know, feel like a nice space. And then, of course, we have all the outdoor space. So there's talk about in the future creating a catio, a dog run. Yes, all of this space to exercise the animals, give them stimulation and, you know, healthy access to the outdoors.
1: Oh, that sounds perfect. I'm very excited for you. I mean, because we've asked you this question for a long time.
2: Yes.
1: And it's always been, well, this came up. Well, this came up. And now it's really moving.
2: Yes.
1: Oh, this is very exciting. Anything else you'd like us to know, Jessica, about Arrowhead Animal Rescue?
2: Well, you know, even though we're at a low number of animals right now, there's no guarantee that it will stay that way.
1: Exactly.
2: So, you know, aside from coming out to the fundraiser or maybe when we actually are ready to get started on the interior work, if you want to pitch in and help paint or do other things, other ways that you can get involved is by fostering. You can reach out to kind of sign up to foster at any time. It's actually great if we have more fosters on hand
1: than
2: we
1: actually
2: need. Yes, that we have placements ready to go when we need them. Arrowhead Animal Rescue covers all expenses, food, litter, supplies, vet bills, you know, all of that. And you just provide the actual physical space and, you know, love and affection for the animal. Mm-hmm. Even when the shelter is operational, we're still going to need fosters. So that's a great way to get involved. And, you know, maybe you can't commit to 20 years with an animal, but maybe you can commit to a few months of fostering.
1: Indeed. How rewarding. All right. Well, Jessica, thank you so much. Give us your phone number and your contact information one more time.
2: So website is arrowheadanimalrescue.com. We're on Facebook as Arrowhead Animal Rescue. Email is animals@boreal.org. And reach out to Dale for fostering or adoption inquiries at 218-877-7050.

0: Up next, Northwoods Naturalist with Chell Anderson. Chell is a retired botanist and plant ecologist. She's an author and award-winning commentator for her Northwoods Naturalist feature. In this segment, Chell talks with Jay Anderson about freshwater mussels. This is part one of a two-part segment on freshwater mussels.
1: Chell Anderson's a botanist and plant ecologist, and she joins us periodically to talk about phenology, or what's going on in our woods and waters right now. Welcome, Chell.
2: Hi.
1: There are a number of species of freshwater mussels. Some of them are invasive, some of them are not.
2: That's true.
1: Which ones do you want to talk about?
2: Well, I'd like to mostly talk about the non-invasive. But unfortunately, probably the mussel that most people are aware of is the zebra mussel, which is an invasive mussel and is a threat to our native mussels, where the invasive mussel, the zebra mussel, has been introduced. But I wanted to talk about mussels, freshwater mussels, because that's what we have in Minnesota and in North America in spades. North America has the largest number of mussel species in the world. So North America really shines when it comes to mussels in terms of the, you know, richness of the fauna. But we've also, like most places in the world, had a pretty detrimental effect on a lot of our mussels because we haven't treated our water bodies very well. And so there are various parts of the country and even in Minnesota where some of our uses of the land and the effects and of the water directly and land uses that affect the water have taken a pretty significant toll on mussels. But that's not the case up here in northeastern Minnesota, where we don't have quite the diversity of mussels because our habitats are limited for mussels. But we do have three that occur in Cook County that we're aware of. And they're one of those really underappreciated and easily overlooked because they don't live where we do, and within our view most of the time. One might get a glimpse of them or see them if you're snorkeling or scuba diving in our inland lakes or even Lake Superior. But mostly they're out of sight. I think of the most likely place for me to be reminded that they're part of my neighborhood is when I'm along a upper reach of a stream, of a North Shore stream, for instance. So this is slower moving water. So we're not down in the North Shore stream section of these rivers where there's a lot of dynamic and fast moving water. Mussels are going to be in the slower moving sections of our streams and then, of course, in our lakes. But what I see are the remains of the mussel that's been consumed, whose body has been consumed by, say, an otter, for instance, or maybe a mink has found them down under the water and brought them up and fed on them and leaves their shells behind. So like other related species, like clams, for instance, mussels are made up of a soft body on the inside, and surrounding that is a thin mantle. It's called, very appropriately called, a mantle. So it's this cover, sheaths the body. And it's a part of the body, but it's also the part of the body that excretes the shell, or what are called the valves. So mussels are bivalves, which means they have two shells. And the mantle, so the mantle is also integrated with those, with the shell as well, with the valves. So inside those shells is the body and the mantle, and the shell is connected with a hinge, so it can open and close. They are filter feeders, so they're drawing water through a siphon, it's called. They draw water in, and that water passes over their gills, and the gills extract oxygen from the water. But they also have little cilia that are all over the gills, and those move particulates, their food, which is organic particles and phytoplankton, into their stomach or their mouth, and then from there into their stomach. And then the water that's been filtered goes out through a different tube So they have this intake tube and an outtake tube. So in the process of doing that, they are, as I said, they're filter feeders. So they're cleansing the water. And with this close connection that they have through their feeding to the water, they tend to have a significant impact and effect on water quality. So, but they're also very sensitive to whatever's in the water. So that means that they're good ecological indicators. So where mussels are thriving and living, that tends to suggest that the water quality is fairly good. Mussels extract even pollutants from the water, as well as biological, you know, organic material that can cloud the water. And so they're part of this delicate balance of having enough organic material in the water to be a part of this big food web that is an aquatic system and have those primary producers going strong. But of course, we don't want too many of those because that has, you know, some negative implications to the whole system. So filter feeders of all kinds, including mussels, are an important part of this balance that goes on. And by extracting toxins too, they also cleanse the water beyond just organic material. But they have limits. So too many toxins, too many pollutants can kill mussels, just like can kill other things. Mussels have a really fascinating life history that's tightly linked to mostly to fish, but in the case of one particular species, to the mud puppy, which is a salamander. And the way that they're so closely linked to fish is through the life cycle of the mussel before it becomes an adult and a free living mussel. So male mussels cast off their sperm into the water in the mussel bed, where both males and females are living. The females draw that sperm in across their gills, which is where the eggs are fertilized, and they're brooded in the gills of the females until they hatch into the larval stage. And that those are called the glaucidia, which I think is a fantastic little name for these tiny, tiny little larvae, which are now positioned as larvae still in the gills. But the next step that has to happen is that those larvae have to become temporary hosts on a fish.
0: And once again, that was naturalist Chell Anderson speaking with Jay Anderson. Part two of this segment will air on North Shore Morning on Tuesday and again on next Saturday's North Shore Weekend. Northwoods Naturalist with Chell Anderson is an original WTIP feature created to honor the Quetico Superior ecosystem, sustaining life and all its communities in this region for 12,000 years. 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
1: I had never thought of it as unkind. I thought it was something I should fix in myself or get under control. But once I framed it as unkind, things began to shift. I have a lot of energy and I'm interested in a lot of things. So people who know me only casually and people who know me well notice how busy I am. In my younger years, I would take a lot of pride in this, as if busyness showed how important I was. I mean, look at how in demand I am. Now, in the past few decades, I don't wear it as a badge of honor as much as knowing it's one of my weaknesses. I overcommit. And then I feel like I need to do everything I said I would do because I want to be impeccable with my word. And I would be embarrassed to complain because I am blessed with many interesting things in my life and many wonderful people that I want to spend time with. I've had some hints that I was operating out of a limiting belief. A number of years ago, I was part of a women's circle, and we were talking about time. And I was so struck by one of my friends who trusts there is enough time. It is not a scarce commodity in her life. She moves through her day trusting there's enough time. That is when I saw my pattern, how I woke up most mornings thinking, oh, there's not enough time for all I have to do today. I was living as a perversion. As John O'Donohue said, quote, stress is a perverted relationship with time, unquote. So I have been aware for some time about my busyness and my time issue. And for years, I've been trying to fix myself, to get it right. To paraphrase Einstein, you cannot solve a problem from the same consciousness that created it. So in my case, it was both my ego that was reflexively overcommitting, and it was my ego that was trying to fix it so I could fix myself. I could get it right. I was stuck in my shoulds. I mean, I should be able to fix this. I should be able to take care of things that I've committed to. Like, why haven't I put away that stuff from a play I did 8 months ago? I should be able to fix this overcommitting pattern. Well, recently I was recording my expenses for taxes, and I spent some time going over my late summer and fall calendar and looking at what I did and where I went. And somewhere during this mundane task, I began to feel my heart hurt. The compassionate part of me was looking at what I had scheduled and how I had lived, and that compassionate, wise voice knew I was being unkind to myself, not treating myself, my life force, my focus, my energy, as if it mattered. I really felt the meaning of the Thomas Merton quote, to allow oneself to be carried away by a multitude of conflicting concerns, to surrender to too many demands, to commit oneself to too many projects, to want to help everyone and everything, is to succumb to the violence of our times, unquote. I don't really know about how this new awareness will roll out, how it will impact my choices going forward. It's possible it may not change a lot, but right now it feels different. It feels like I am, to paraphrase T.S. Eliot, back at the same place, looking at my pattern with new eyes for the first time. To look at it as not a weakness, to look at it without judgment, to just be present with it, with compassion. So for you, what personality patterns persist? Procrastination? Impatience? Having trouble get going? Hiding your true self? Blocking feelings? What I'm learning is that the more I can be with myself, observe myself in a non-judgmental way, to bring compassion and curiosity into that, it makes the point, I'm not something that has to be fixed. I just need to explore what is real and what is delusion. I need to explore what would be more kind to myself. As Joseph Campbell said, an individual life represents a knot of delusions, and the goal is to get rid of that thing, to dissolve like a dewdrop in the sea.
0: This has been The Best of Ourselves with Marcia Hyatt, a leadership and life coach who runs a personal retreat center in Lutzen.

0: Yeah, that was Dolly Parton with Ladysmith Black Mambazo doing Peace Train. And before that, we had Duncan Dhu with En Algún Lugar. We are wrapping up this second hour of North Shore Weekend. Thanks so much for joining. It's great to have you along for the ride on this Peace Train. And in just a few seconds, it's going to be 9 o'clock. So at that point, we'll enter our third and final hour. And the time is 9 o'clock, and you are listening to North Shore Community Radio, broadcasting at 90.7 FM WTIP Grand Marais, 90.1 FM WGPO Grand Portage, 89.1 FM WKEK Gunflint Lake, and on the web at WTIP.org. I'm Brian, and I'll be with you for this third and final hour of North Shore Weekend. And what can you expect this hour? Well, of course, some great music here and there, scattered in between, some amazing interviews. In a few minutes, we'll listen to National Native News this week. Around 9:15, we'll listen to Field Notes with Molly Hoffman. Larry Weber is joining us live around 9:30. And then around 9:45, Ken Hoffman's Journal. That's a new feature, or recently new feature, that is unique here to WTIP. And around 9:50, Bird Notes. But first, the weather. The weather, the weather, the weather. We have weather here, and as I look out the window now, it's cloudy, and current temperatures here at the radio station, it has warmed all the way up to 59 degrees. And inland, up at the Cook County Airport, it's 55 degrees. So both of those are a little bit warmer than they were. Other current conditions: Thunder Bay is 59 and partly sunny. Grand Portage is 61, mostly cloudy. Tofte is 59 and cloudy. Silver Bay, 59 and cloudy. Two Harbors, 58 and cloudy. Duluth, 60 with some scattered light rain. Minneapolis is 68 and mostly cloudy. And to our west, Ely is 62 and mostly cloudy. Across the lake, Houghton, Michigan is 63 and mostly cloudy. And Bayfield, Wisconsin is 62 with heavy rain. What can you expect from our forecast from today? Well, the forecast is that it will remain mostly cloudy, and there'll be a chance of showers and even thunderstorms. Highs will be around 70 if you're inland, and around 60 along the Big Lake. Tonight, it will remain mostly cloudy with patchy fog. Lows will be in the mid-50s, with southeast winds becoming light and variable. On Sunday, it's going to remain mostly cloudy and humid, with highs around 70 if you're inland and around 60 along the Big Lake. On Sunday night, mostly cloudy, slight chance of showers, lows in the mid-50s, east winds gusting as high as 25 miles per hour. The chance of rain Sunday night is around 80%, and on Monday, a slight chance of thunderstorms. Showers, though, are likely, especially in the morning. It will be humid on Monday, with highs in the mid-70s inland and 65 along the Big Lake. So it's really lovely weather. It's not going to rain out anything that you might want to be doing, but do be prepared. Bring layers so that you can adapt to the temperature wherever you are. And of course, if you're going to really be out and about, think about bringing something for those scattered showers. And from the WTIP news desk, an 11-lot residential subdivision along the Gunflint Trail is moving forward after the Cook County Board of Commissioners approved the final plat on Tuesday, August 25th. The Little Creek Woods development is located on 60 acres just north of Headstrom's Mill and will include 11 residential lots, most of which are approximately 5 acres. Developer Howard Headstrom and his wife, Bonnie Gay Headstrom, are leading the project. The development plan is to sell the lots as vacant, undeveloped parcels rather than to build homes. Lot purchasers will be responsible for clearing, constructing the road and home, and installing infrastructure such as a well and septic system. Electricity and broadband would be extended along Little Creek Road with connections available near the individual lot lines. Hedstrom said he has been working with Arrowhead Electric Cooperative on formulating a utility installation plan. With the final plat now approved, the next steps include completing the surveying and establishing lot corners before the new parcels can receive individual parcel identification numbers and go on the market. While the Little Creek Road leading into the property has been logged, additional work, including fill and gravel, will be needed before the road is complete and homeowners can access the parcels. Another step in the process, likely to take place in spring of 2027, is installing a bridge over Little Creek, a tributary to the Devil Track River, identified as a trout stream near the subdivision entrance. The crossing requires additional review and permitting from the Minnesota Department of Natural Resources. You can learn more about this development project by going to WTIP.org. And I do not want to forget, but we have two birthdays today. Will Moore, happy birthday. And I have two birthdays to announce. Today is Will's birthday. Tomorrow is Judy Barsness's. So happy birthday to both of you.
1: National Native News, I'm Jill Freitas. Top federal prosecutors from the Four Corners states are descending upon the Phoenix Metro this week as part of an annual conference meant to tackle crime and justice in Indian country. KJZZ's Gabriel Pietrasio has details.
2: A hotel room full of victim advocates, attorneys, and tribal law enforcement personnel congregate in Glendale. Arizona's top prosecutor, U.S. Attorney Timothy Corchain, reminds them why they're all meeting.
3: It may sound like priorities are elsewhere in this administration, but all of the U.S. attorneys up here and every member of leadership in the Department of Justice will tell you, Indian country is always a priority.
2: From Phoenix and Albuquerque to Denver and Salt Lake City, Corchain stresses they're all on the same team.
3: If you work with a rural tribe, whether it's in Utah, Colorado, New Mexico, or Arizona, it might feel like you are at the ends of the earth.
2: For National Native News, I'm Gabriel Pietrasio, reporting from Glendale.
1: A major logging project planned for Alaska's Tongass National Forest is raising concerns about potential impacts to subsistence resources. The Forest Service acknowledges the project could affect deer harvests relied on by communities in southeast Alaska, where the Tongass has long supported Alaska Native cultural and subsistence practices. Conservationists are now pushing back against plans to log thousands of acres of old-growth forest. Mark Moran reports.
4: Conservationists are pushing back on a massive old-growth logging plan by the U.S. Forest Service that would carve new roads through thousands of acres of Alaska's Tongass National Forest. The agency says it will revitalize the logging industry and improve habitat and ecosystems for native species. The Revilla Integrated Research Project aims to log 4,000 acres of old-growth trees in the Tongass near Ketchikan, harvest 83 million board feet for timber, and build more than 40 miles of roadway. Southeast Alaska Conservation Council's Nathan Newcomer says the development plan threatens the habitat of a number of animals. He says even the Forest Service has acknowledged the risk.
5: Deer, bears, wolves, birds like the Queen Charlotte Goshawk, they also state that they acknowledge the significant likelihood of impacts to subsistence, including on deer harvests.
4: There were at least 120 objections to the plan during a public comment period, but the Forest Service intends to begin work and address the legal challenges later. Southeast Alaska has been transitioning away from clear-cutting old tree stands in favor of what's known as young-growth logging, which Newcomer and other environmental advocates support, even though the practice now comprises only about 1% of the region's economy.
5: To go back to this bygone era from the 1970s where you just clear-cut landscapes, it makes absolutely no sense. Nobody supports it apart from extractive industry and politicians. But local communities in Southeast Alaska, they want to protect what we have. It's our cultural way of life. It's the way that people live up here.
4: Southeast Alaska is also highly dependent on tourism to support local economies. Driven largely by cruise ship traffic, the region sees as many as 2 million visitors a year, according to Alaska's Southeast Conference. I'm Mark Moran for Alaska News Service. Find our trust indicators at publicnewsservice.org.
1: On this day in 1863, fighting broke out near Camp Pike in the Choctaw Nation in what is now Oklahoma. The skirmish came during the Civil War, when Indian Territory became a battleground involving Union and Confederate forces. Camp Pike had been used by Confederate troops following the Battle of Honey Springs, one of the war's largest battles in Indian Territory. I'm Jill Freitas.
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1: It's time now for an archived edition of Field Notes with Molly Hoffman. Recorded in the boreal forests of northeastern Minnesota, Molly has left behind a comprehensive field guide of bird songs and stories that will make a birder out of anyone who is willing to come along.

Good morning, WTIP. I'm actually sitting under the roof of a little arbor where I have a hummingbird feeder and waiting for these guys to come close. Hummingbirds are such phenomenal creatures. I heard Laura Erickson's show the other day, and she was talking about how fast their wings go, which is like, I think it's, she said 70 beats per second. I mean, that's hard to even think about, 70 beats per second. And I didn't believe her. You know, I thought, no, it can't be. So I looked it up, and yeah, I mean, I guess if they're hovering, it's like 55 beats per second. And if they're flying straight on, it can be up to 75 beats per second. That's why it's a blur. They have phenomenal muscles, too, to control those wings, because they power the beat both on the downstroke and the upstroke. So pretty amazing creatures. The other thing is they're so small. I mean, you could mail 10 to Mexico on one stamp. I mean, they're about a tenth of an ounce. You can hear all the noises they're making now. They're actually coming to the feeder. What I'm seeing here are the ruby-throated hummingbirds, and most of them, not all of them, are females and young birds. And you can tell those because they don't have the ruby throat, and they also have little white tail spots. Now, some of the males, the young males, will start to get color on their throat. The throat patch in the ruby-throated hummingbird is called the gorget. And it's, as anybody that's observed these birds, it looks black sometimes, and then, of course, it looks very brilliant red sometimes, and that's because it's not from a pigment in the feathers. It's actually from the way light is reflected from those feathers. But some of these young males now will start to have little streaks showing up of color, and they look like little black streaks on the throat. And that's the beginning of the gorget. They will color up over the winter, and by the time they come back next spring, they'll look like their fathers. The male hummingbird's tail is forked. This is the male, and it has no white spots on it. So an adult male has no spots. Of course, you always recognize it by the throat anyway. Now, I still have a few male hummingbirds around here. I like that little talking sound they make. These little guys, these ruby-throated hummingbirds, will migrate all down across the United States, and they will cross the Gulf of Mexico, and that's like 600 miles. No place to rest. Just honestly hard to believe. Now, towards fall, if you have a lot of hummingbirds around, and we do here, they do what's called swarming. We've only seen it a few times, but you know how hummingbirds are always fighting with each other. Well, it's like they all get in a wonderful, gentle mood, and you'll see them all clustered at feeders and kind of flying together. And I think it's just a way of gathering. I'm not sure. I've read the literature and haven't really found out much about it. We've seen it happen twice, and we had someone else tell us about it happening also. These ruby-throated hummingbirds seem to be about midway in size of hummingbirds. I looked that up last night, and it's amazing. There's what they call the Cuban bee hummingbird, only like 2 1/4 inches. That's a tiny, tiny bird. It's the smallest bird in the world. Then there's a large hummingbird that like is more than 8 inches. That's a big hummingbird. So I can imagine what that sounds like, you know? It must be a substantial hum. My dream is to see a hummingbird nest. So any of you out there next spring, if you find a hummingbird nest, please, I'd love to see one. I've just never seen one. There's all kinds of myths about hummingbirds, too, that they ride on the backs of geese when they migrate, which is not true, although it's amazing to find that they do what they do. That seems untrue, too, that they can fly 600 miles without stopping. Another myth is that they cannot perch, that their little legs, their little feet are too weak. Well, they can perch, and if you watch them, you'll see that they do. They'll sit on a branch for quite a while. The thing of it is, when they stop moving, they're really hard to see because they are tiny. Of course, only the females raise the young. Males just keep guarding their territories, and females have to go off and build the nest and raise the young. And
I don't know how they ever get along, quite frankly. They always seem to be at war with each other. Well, WTIP, with the wonderful hum of hummingbirds, I'll say goodbye. This is Molly Hoffman in my yard for WTIP.

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0: Larry Weber, phenologist, author, and retired natural science teacher, joins us every Saturday to tell us about what he's observed outdoors this week. Good morning, Larry.
1: Yeah, good morning to you, too. This is not only the end of awesome August. We are getting down to the last couple of days. Weather Service, they define summer in June and August. So, according to the Weather Service, this is also the end of summer. September 1, next Tuesday, would be the first day of autumn. The rest of us in the calendar, the astronomical, has to wait 3 weeks before we get out of summer and into autumn. It has been a very interesting August. I have really enjoyed it. We have not had the really hot weather. The hottest temperature for the whole month, according to the Weather Service in Duluth, was 81 degrees, which is pretty warm, but we did not get any of them into the 90s or anything like that. Now, according to the forecast, the very last day, the 31st on Monday, we could get higher than that 81, but we'll see. Either way, it has been a pretty much normal temperature for the month of August. The whole summer has been a little bit above normal. June was a little below normal, August about normal, but July considerably above and normal. So put those all together, we are a little bit above normal for all of the 92 days of the summer. In addition to that, there's precipitation. Statistically, and if you took a look at the statistics, you would find that July, according to those who live through July of 2026, did not see a month that was above normal precipitation. No, it was hot and dry. However, on the very last day, 1/2 inches of rain, which boosted the total for the month to be above normal. 92 days isn't about 2 inches below normal. Move in at about 7 o'clock. It is still raining. Believe in the saying, it's rained by 7, gone by 11. So we'll see what's going to happen. But so far, rain gauge has recorded about 1/2 inch of rain. That's not a lot, but that for this type of a good rain. Other things of note, this past week we had not only a full moon, but we also had a lunar eclipse. We had, in addition to that, the days continue to get shorter. We now have sunrise at a little bit towards 6:30 in the morning. Sunsets are now before 8 o'clock in the evening. Put those together and we are about at 13.5 hours of daylight and moving towards the autumnal equinox of September. Interesting things happening in the world of migration. Hawkridge began its count this month, about the middle of the month, and they have been counting every day since then. Hawkridge is always well known as a place to go see raptors. If you haven't done so, I highly recommend it, and probably the best month to go is September, where there's a lot of movement. They do a lot of counting of raptors, but they also do a lot of non-raptor count, which I find interesting virtually every day. Among the raptors, the most common one was broadwing hawk. Bald eagle started off the count as being the most common, but for the last 2 weeks, it has been broadwing hawks, and that will continue into September. You hear talk every so often, somebody says, you know, there's the Hawkridge, they counted 10,000. Well, what they're talking about are the big flocks of broadwing hawks that fly extremely high. They are great to see, but if you want to see good views of raptors, they're pretty high to see. In addition to the broadwing hawk and the bald eagle, there's been a good amount of sharp-shinned hawks or red-tailed hawks. plenty of other raptors, including things like turkey vultures, American kestrels, and northern harriers have all been showing up. Among the non-raptors, and this is one thing I have found so interesting, I like to go into their website where they count, they list all the birds that they count, and it's not just raptors, it's all the songbirds as well. Well, I like to go into it at about 8 o'clock in the morning. 8 o'clock in the morning is too early for the raptors to fly. They fly later in the day. But a lot of the songbirds fly because they have been moving during the night. And so we see very big numbers of songbirds already at 8 o'clock in the morning. And these continue then for much of the day. Some interesting ones that have been showing up regularly, there have been a lot of nighthawks counted. Nighthawks are not classified as a raptor, even though the word hawk is part of their name. They are an insect-eating bird, and somebody thought they looked like the flight of a hawk, and so that's why they were called that. A lot of cedar wax and a lot of swamp, various kinds of sparrows and blackbirds, and the other ones that I look for every day is various kinds of warblers. You know, we look at Hawk Ridge as a place to see the migration, but you don't need to go there. You can stay at home and see it. We have a movement of birds going through every day now. On a rainy day like this, so far it's been rainy, they'll probably sit it out for a big part of it, but then they'll get moving. A lot of the migrants has been done at night, and we don't see them. Now, with this thing called BirdCast, where radar is used to determine the flights of them at night, you'll see there is literally millions that will be flying over. I have right in my yard virtually every day some different kinds of warblers. And then one day this week, I went up the North Shore and saw some good movements of shorebirds along the shore. Other things of note, this has been an interesting time right now for the coyotes. I hear them yipping every night, and usually it means the young ones. So they've been growing, and they get bigger now, and they try. I don't know if they're trying to imitate the adults or they just have a lot of energy, but they're yipping it up quite a lot. Also, there's still a lot of calling going on from the gray tree frogs. Gray tree frogs have reproduced back in June, and the babies have left the water, and yes, they live up to their name, going up in trees. If they can't find a tree to climb onto, they'll climb onto some shrubs and bushes. I was doing blackberry picking this week, and sure enough, right there on the blackberry bushes were the gray tree frogs. Climbing up on the side of the house is another thing they will frequently do. And they've been calling. I've also still been seeing a lot of tiny toads and tiny frogs from metamorphosis. Among butterflies, yes, we are having movement of monarchs, but we also have a number of other butterflies that are active right now. This week I saw white admiral, red admiral, crescent, and a painted lady, and there's been many yellow sulfur butterflies. The sulfur butterflies are also called, among some people, they're also called the alfalfa butterfly. And I've been seeing those on roads that have a lot of hay fields nearby. And they are also interesting in another way. They don't survive winter as adults, and they don't migrate. They will be dying. However, they keep on having new generations right up until the cold. There's been some other interesting insects of note. Don't ask me why this happened. But Hawk Ridge this week, in addition to counting the and the non-raptors of the birds, they also make note of the flight of dragonflies. A green darner dragonflies are a large dragonfly that we see this time of year, and yes, they are migratory. That's been regular. But what surprised all of us was on one day this week, they estimated more than 35,000 individuals of a small dragonfly called a metal hawk. Now, I have no idea why. I don't think they are migratory. I think it may have been just in a huge emergence that they come across. That was on one. The next day, that same kind of dragonfly had almost 2,000. There's been a lot of movement of the hornets and the yellow jackets. During my blackberry picking this week, I shared the blackberries often with yellow jackets. Yellow jackets are a kind of hornet, and they grow up inside of the nest like the hornets do. When it gets to be late in the season, the workers no longer need to be feeding the young because there aren't going to be another generation as we get colder. So the workers kind of take off on their own, and they seem to enjoy the taste of fruits and so forth. And so I often see them when I pick blackberries. I also often see them going after apples. And so that's been happening lately. And then one day when I was coming back from my walk, I came up to a type of wasp, a really interesting wasp that has an extremely long ovipositor that looks almost like a real long tail or a real long stinger. Well, they don't do any stinging. They take this very long ovipositor and they stick it down in the ground to lay eggs. They're very similar to ichneumon wasp, but it's a little different. It's called the pelycinid wasp, and every year I see them about the time we get to the end of the month of August. And yes, once again, it was there. And if that's not enough, when there is a lot of insects that are out in the plants, I've been stopping at patches of goldenrods lately. Goldenrods are so spectacular. Get out and take a look at them. They are so spectacular. And if you just stop and take a look at them now, there's a lot of movements. I saw one day, I just stopped and took a look, and there was flies, there was bees, there was wasps, there was moth, there was butterfly, there was beetles, there were true bugs, there were lacewings, there were on and on like that. Well, also among all these, there's a lot of mimicry that goes on. There's a lot of flies that look like bees, and therefore they get left alone. There are some that look like wasps, but they are really flies. And so it's just a wonderful thing. I highly recommend getting out and don't just pass up a patch of goldenrods. Get out, take a closer look, and no, they won't give you hay fever. The pollen from goldenrods does not drift in the air. It's too heavy. However, the pollen from a ragweed does, and that's what really is the culprit. Well, anytime you have a large number of insects, you have spiders, and I have some great examples of seeing spider webs this week. I must have seen a couple hundred of them. And the morning that we had nice dew, that's the time to get out and see the spider webs. And yes, they are out there. The other time that's good to see the spider webs is just when it gets dark. Last night, I took a flashlight and walked around the yard and found several species of spiders that were either making their webs or they were in their webs. Yeah, it's just a wonderful time to see all those things. Among trees, yep, we are getting some leaf color. I might mention that it's a debate whether these leaf color that we're seeing now is because of being dry or because of being autumn. Probably both are happening. But I saw yellows this week with birch. I saw yellows with poplar, birch, mountain maple, ash, box elder, juneberry, and hazel. I saw reds with red maple, sumac, dogwood, cherry, hazel, and Virginia creeper, the vine. And there's going to be more now as we get further into September. September is the time when we see the really bright red leaves, usually toward the later part of the month. And there's more in the trees. There's apples. There's crab apples. There's thorn. There's choke cherry, high bush cranberry. All of these are in trees right now, and many of those are also red. And I'd have had good picking of blackberries this week. Blackberries are interesting. They're not that far common further north. I just happen to live in a place that has them. They are what's called an aggregate, which means that there's a whole bunch of little tiny circular parts that are all put together to make this fruit we call blackberry. And when I pick them, I usually find nobody else is out there also picking them because there's a lot of thorns on their branches. So prepare yourself, and it's worth it, though. Among the wildflowers, goldenrods. This is goldenrod time. I look for every year a dozen kinds of goldenrod in this immediate area, and thanks to some searching this week, I filled that list I now have seen all dozen kinds that we have here. There's about the same number of sunflowers, and I saw a few more kinds of those this week. And then the same thing with asters. I've seen different kinds of asters. And all of these are late summer flowers. Some of the goldenrods are starting to fade. Some of the sunflowers are kind of fade, but the asters will continue. And yes, much of September we'll see this. So this is, I always tell, when I was teaching Master Naturalists, I always told my students, don't let this time pass without getting out and getting into the patches of goldenrods. They're just spectacular. If that's not enough, I have a garden that is just doing very well. I gave up vegetable gardening a couple years ago and just turned the garden into nothing but flowers, and it's just doing wonderful right now. The only downside that we have seen to awesome August this year has been with the fungi. Thanks to being so dry, the mushroom population is sparse. There still is some there, and every walk I take, I do see some mushrooms. But it's nothing like it is normally. Anyway, it sounds like it's going to be great. And so welcome to the new month and welcome to the new season. So have a good one. And thank you for calling.
0: Larry Weber is a retired science teacher who taught students from seventh grade to graduate school. He was twice named Science Teacher of the Year. He lives with his wife on an old farm in Carleton County where he watches photographs and writes about critters. He joins us every Saturday at 9:30 on North Shore Weekend.

0: Ken and Molly Huffman were local surveyors and naturalists known for their knowledge of wild birds and plants. Ken carefully recorded their daily observations in his journals, quietly documenting 30 years of naturalist history on the North Shore.
1: From the pages of Ken Hoffman's journal, this is Chell Anderson. August 29th, 1981, on the Gunflint Trail. Many warblers in the yard, plus all three vireos, black and white, Tennessee, Nashville, Perula, Magnolia, Yellow Rump, Black-Throated Green, Black Burnian, Chestnut-Sided, Bay-Breasted, Black Pole, the first of the year, Red Start, Rose-Breasted Grosbeak is eking and sounds like a three-toed woodpecker. Lydia has no more male ruby-throated hummingbirds. Perhaps just yearling birds? We are watching a loon family on Poplar Lake, and also other loons. It's fun to watch them land on their belly. Blue jays are flocking and noisier. Lydia is having her beautiful tall balsams cut down. Purple finches are no longer around, except a few at Lydia's feeder later in the day. Carolyn, Jeff, and Emily stopped to visit in the afternoon. We went for a short canoe trip and then cooked Polish sausage. Clearing by evening. Black-throated blue and more warblers in the evening, including more black poles. R. Glassell called from Grand Marais, asking us where to look for shorebirds. He saw a yellow-crowned night heron in Duluth near Oliver Bridge. Our best warbler day this fall. Nashville, singing a little, and a red-eyed vireo. On This Day in Ken's Journal is funded in part by the Minnesota Arts and Cultural Heritage Fund.

0: This is Bird Note. Beavers are ecosystem engineers. They alter the environment in ways that directly affect other species. By damming streams, they create new ponds and meadows, new habitats. Australia is home to its own remarkable ecosystem engineers, the lyrebirds. A lyrebird scratches furiously on the forest floor with long, strong toes to uncover, from up to 6 inches deep, worms and spiders and other tasty invertebrates. In the process, one lyrebird can shift 11 dump truck loads of soil and leaves each year. That's thought to be more than any other digging animal. By digging, the birds expose bare soil and mix it with leaf litter. This helps cycle nutrients while creating new habitats and altering others in ways that promote a more diverse ecosystem. But that's not their only special talent. Lyrebirds are best known for their uncanny vocal abilities, which can incorporate spot-on imitations of other bird species, like this laughing kookaburra. Between their terraforming toes and their world-renowned vocal mimicry, lyrebirds are truly remarkable. For Bird Note, I'm Michael Stein. This episode is sponsored by Chris Sujikawa and her son Nicola, who say, "Let's build stronger communities by helping our neighbors."
1: Wow, the past 3 hours have flown by for me. Thanks for sticking around. And wow, Larry Weber, so much happening in awesome August, as he calls it. So you just have to listen to him. There's so much happening. As Larry would say, get out there and look around. So time's flying. Quick summary of the forecast. Actually, current conditions, it's 62 here in Grand Marais. It's 65 up over the hill at Cook County Airport. We're expecting cloudy skies to remain today with a high of 60 along the Big Lake and 70 inland. Tomorrow, mostly cloudy, high of 61 along the lake and 70 inland. And on Monday, showers likely and a high of 75 inland and a high temperature of 65 along the Big Lake. So it's a beautiful, awesome August. Get out there and see all that there is to see. 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And of course, listen to WTIP. We're here every day, every hour for you. And it's just about that time. So I think I can say it is almost 10 o'clock, and you are listening to North Shore Community Radio, broadcasting at 90.7 FM WTIP Grand Marais, 90.1 FM WGPO Grand Portage, 89.1 FM WKEK on Gunflint Lake, and on the web at WTIP.org. 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
2: Thanks, Brian. Brian Neal bringing us North Shore Weekend on this cool, cloudy Saturday morning. My name's Tom. I'll be with you until 2 with weather updates, any interesting news that comes along, and, of course, the Guy Cook Music Review. We've got our usual Saturday morning lineup, and we are going to get going with American Roots.
3: This is American Roots, digging into the archive for one of our favorite interviews with the late Dolly Parton. In the years since, Dolly received the National Medal of the Arts in 2005 and the Kennedy Center Honors in 2006. She started her own label, Dolly Records, and was the subject of the podcast series Dolly Parton's America with Radiolab's Jad Abumrad. Dolly was a touchstone for so many fans and fellow artists, not to mention the good work she did on behalf of literacy and other important causes. She was one of the major benefactors that helped fund a COVID vaccine, and she stood up for social inclusiveness and diversity in times of discontent, all while staying true to her roots. Dolly passed away on August 25, 2026.
4: This week, the road takes us to the Great Smoky Mountains of East Tennessee with one of the queens of country music, Dolly Parton. We'll speak with Dolly about her return to old-time music on a recent recording, The Grass is Blue, and about growing up in a home where every kid played an instrument, in a place where she first found her sense of style.
5: I had been impressed in my very young life by what they call the town tramp. And Mama said, "Don't look at her, she ain't nothing but trash." And I said, "Well, that's exactly what I want to be when I grow up."
4: More conversation with Dolly later this hour, and music from James Carr, Art Blakey, and D'Angelo. Right now, here's one for Dolly from Frank Sinatra and Count Basie on American Roots.

been built up from the ground. Every time she kisses me, she knocks me down. 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
1: She's Dynamite, part of our little salute there to Dolly Parton. They're from Piano Red, also known as Dr. Feelgood and Willie Perryman. He was the son of a sharecropper, taught himself to play the piano, and went on to a career as one of the fathers of rock and roll. I'm Nick Spitzer, and this is American Roots, and in a few minutes, Dolly Parton will tell us a little bit about her country home in Tennessee. But right now, here's a country song by Red Stewart and Pee Wee King that became the state song for Tennessee in the 1950s. And this R&B rendition is by saxophonist King Curtis, the Tennessee Waltz on American Roots.

0: My Tennessee mountain home, Dolly Parton waxing nostalgic back in 1975. And before that, we heard guitarist, inventor, and innovator Les Paul and singer Mary Ford with their version of the Tennessee Waltz. We'll talk with Dolly Parton about life back home and other topics in just a minute on American Roots.
1: The time is 10:17. It's 62 degrees at the harbor in Grand Marais, 61 and sunny with calm winds up at the airport. We're expecting highs around 70 today. Mostly cloudy, a chance of showers, a slight chance of thunderstorms this morning, and then a slight chance of showers this afternoon. Winds around 5. Well, we got a minute. 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The Cook County Market is held on Saturdays from 10 a.m. to 2 p.m. at the Hub parking lot. The market features local arts, artists, and artisans. 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Brian Morrison is providing the music this week. The Muffin Man, Kevin Kager, reads his favorite picture books on the beachside by Drury Lane Books on Saturdays at 11 a.m. And then tomorrow, Care Partners Ice Cream Social Fundraiser is happening. It's being held tomorrow from 2 to 4 at Sydney's Frozen Custard, featuring live music provided by the North Shore Swing Band. That's from 2 to 4 at Sydney's tomorrow. Also tomorrow, up at Chickwack, Chickwack Nature Center hosts Joe Swanson for a presentation, Many Hands, One Forest, Caring for the Superior National Forest. That's tomorrow, Sunday, August 30th, from 2 to 3 p.m. Joe is the executive director of the nonprofit Friends of the Superior National Forest. More information there at gunflinthistory.org. And then on Monday, there's the weekly nature presentations on the front porch of Chickwack Museum. In case of inclement weather, the presentations will be held indoor at the Nature Center. And those are on Mondays at 1 p.m. All are welcome. And more information about that as well is at gunflinthistory.org.
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0: The legend of Dolly Parton comes from a combination of her music, which has earned her several Grammys and a place in the Country Music Hall of Fame, and her personal style. Big hair, makeup, high heels, voluptuous figure. That music and that style developed in a place that's still precious to her, her childhood home.
1: I grew up in the Great Smoky Mountains of East Tennessee, way up in a holler, in a family of 12 children. There's 6 girls and 6 boys in my family, and most of my mother's people were very musical, and I grew up singing in the church. And my folks were always singing the old mountain music, the old folk songs from the old world, English, Irish, Welsh, all that stuff, and then with the gospel mixed with the bluegrass, so we kind of had a good mixture up there in the Smoky Mountains.
0: Now, if the mixture was so great back home, what is it that made you want to leave there and go out into the broader world?
1: Money and dreams and traveling. Actually, I loved my home in the Smoky Mountains. We were very poor, and I had no fear of going out in the world because I figured, well, you know, I couldn't be any poorer than I had been growing up there in the Smokies. And plus, I had a pretty outgoing personality, and I just really thought that I could actually make a living doing it. Most of my people had, you know, it was mostly a hobby. They did other jobs and would sing on weekends or wherever they could or sing at church. But I just really thought that I might make a living out of it and make a career out of it, which I have done now. I've been doing this for a long, long time.
0: Though it doesn't look like it.
1: Well, thank you. You can't see me on the radio.
0: Well, the family that was so supportive of you with all the great music you grew up with, were they also supportive of the idea of a young lady in the family traveling out and off into the big world?
1: Well, that's a good question. No, they weren't too excited about that. My mother was always very good with all of us children. She allowed us all to have our own personality, and she encouraged us to have our own dreams. She trusted me a great deal, but my daddy was scared to death that I'd get out in the world, especially being a girl, and something bad would happen to me. And it wasn't that he didn't trust me. He didn't trust the world or the people in it. I'm sure they worried a lot. But like I say, they also trusted me and prayed a lot, I'm sure. Mm-hmm. But I can only imagine what it would be like to see a child head out like that. I don't have children of my own, but I can only imagine, you know, how it would be to turn loose of your kids like that.
0: Well, I would assume early on, though, they could hear you when you're on the radio in Knoxville and on local TV and, of course, the Opry later on. So even without a phone call, they could probably know that you were making your way.
1: Well, we didn't have a phone back then, so I didn't make many phone calls back home, but I used to write a lot of postcards from any place that I was just so they'd know I was okay. As a few years went by, they saw that I had made a right decision for me, and they're very proud of me, and I'm proud of the fact that they are proud of me.

0: Can we talk about girl power and country music for a moment here? Is it something you intended to do to make a statement for women in country music, or did it just kind of happen?
1: Well, it's always served me well being a girl. I guess, you know, I always knew how to talk to men, how to be with men, how to deal with men because I have my father and I have six brothers, so I know the true nature of, you know, of men, and I'm not afraid of them, and I'm very secure in who I am, and I just always felt like I am a girl and I sing and I write and I think I'm good enough to make it, and I did, and I'm very happy, and I feel real good when other girls, young girls especially, come up and say that I've been an inspiration. I guess I was so dumb in country, I didn't know it couldn't be done till I had it done, as they say. I just didn't let anything stop me. And I have, like you say, worked with a lot of wonderful women, Tammy and Loretta when we did Honky Tonk Angels, Linda and Emmy. The two trio albums that we've done are two of my favorite things I've ever done. And so I'm glad to be a girl. I've always said it's a good thing because the way I look, if I hadn't been a girl, I'd have definitely been a drag queen.
0: Your look is not exactly the stereotype of the demure mountain lady in a flower dress. Over the years, you've had a pretty flashy kind of look.
1: Well, yeah, I have. And that's, you asked me real early on in this interview why I got out of the Smoky Mountains. I had to get out. They ran me out because of the way I looked, because I refused to wear that flowery dress and look like everybody else. Now, actually, it was just a country girl's idea of glamour and how to look. I had been impressed in my very young life by what they called the town tramp in our town. I didn't know what that word meant. But this woman used to wear these short skirts, and on Saturdays I'd see her. She had these red fingernails, and she wore high heels, and her hair was bleached peroxide, and she wore red lipstick. And I just thought she was the prettiest thing I'd ever seen. And I always tell the story, and I'd say, oh, she is so pretty. And Mama would say, don't look at her. She ain't nothing but trash. And I said, well, that's exactly what I want to be when I grow up. So that's exactly how I looked. And I just had an outgoing personality, and I felt like I could carry that off, and just like painting with crayons and paints to me, and I just feel happier when I'm all primped up and made up and over-exaggerated.
0: And you have outlasted the critics.
1: Well, you know, I do know how I look, and I like the way that I look because that's the way I'm most comfortable, because I'm certainly not a natural beauty, so I'm just
0: I might have to dispute that.
1: Oh, it's true, I'm not. You ain't never seen me natural. How would you know? And you never will. There's no such thing as natural beauty. That's my line from Steel Magnolias when I was a beautician. But anyway, I just really enjoy the way I look because I'm short, so I always wore the high heels so I'd be taller. I had a little short, fat finger, so I wear long nails so my hands would look longer. My hair never would do what I wanted it to do, so I either wore pieces or wigs. So it's like I just always took all my negatives and turned them into positives, and I'm happy, and I've made a good living doing it.
0: Well, I like all the Dolly's Beauty Secrets segment here of American Roots.
1: Well, thank you. I always say I look totally artificial, but I like to believe that I'm totally real. And somewhere in there, I think people sense that I'm not as artificial as I look, and so they let me get away with it. So as long as I guess if I can write decent songs and do decent work and treat people good, shouldn't matter how I look.
0: Speaking with Dolly Parton about her outlook and her look, one of my favorite Dolly songs is Coat of Many Colors.

Dolly Parton, Coat of Many Colors. This is American Roots, where we're going to go to a place where country music and soul come together in the voice of James Carr. In the 1960s, Carr, a Memphis native, poured out his bluesy vocals over country-style songs like this one, Dark End of the Street.

0: The Art Blakey Quartet from 1963. So, of course, Art Blakey on the drums, Sonny Stitt on alto sax, Art Davis on bass, and the great McCoy Tyner on the piano, playing his own tune, Blues Back. And before that, Memphis singer James Carr with Dark End of the Street. If you're wondering about the country sound of that song, it was written by veteran songwriters Chips Moman and Dan Penn. And Penn in particular is associated with the rhythm and blues sound of Muscle Shoals, Alabama. Back in a minute with some black country music and blue yodeling on American Roots.
1: The time is 10:38. It's 62 degrees at the harbor in Grand Marais, 63 and partly cloudy up at the airport, winds out of the southeast at 5. We're expecting it to be mostly cloudy today with a chance of showers this morning, highs around 70, winds around 5. 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
0: This is American Roots. I'm Nick Spitzer. Yodeling in old-time country music has its roots in the falsetto leaps of blues field hollers. There's also later influence from the exotic Swiss and German yodelers who appeared in American vaudeville tent shows early in the last century. Black musicians often picked up on country music and blues yodeling from their white neighbors. This is especially true in some of the old string bands across the South. And one of the great black bands was the Mississippi Sheiks. This is their Yodeling Fiddling Blues.

0: This is American Roots from New Orleans. And if you like the music, tell all your friends. But if you don't like the music, don't tell nobody.
1: Water tank.

0: How about that now? Was that all right? Is I'm doing all right now?
1: The man doing the talking is Tennessee blues man Walter Furry Lewis with a nice blue yodel on a song that he calls Water Tank. He probably got that from the man they call the father of country music, America's blue yodeler Jimmy Rogers, the song Waiting for a Train. Let's consider a recent update on the blue yodel in Delta music. It's from a man they call Super Chicken, James Lewis Johnson of Clarksdale, Mississippi. This song explains itself better than I ever could. Big Boy Now.

Chicken Grease from D'Angelo, the son and grandson of Preacher Man from Richmond, Virginia. And D'Angelo gets some help from a real live drummer, Amir Questlove Thompson, who works for the acoustic hip hoppers called The Roots. Chicken Grease comes from the 1999 record Voodoo, which also features young jazz musicians like Charlie Hunter and Roy Hargrove. Time to go from Chicken Grease to Frog Legs. That's the name of a jump blues from New Orleans R&B singer Lloyd Price. He's the one who sang Personality and Lottie Lottie Miss Claudie. Got Lloyd Price doing kind of a street vendor thing here in song. Frog Legs on American.

0: trumpeter Clifford Brown, one of the shining lights of bebop in the mid-1950s. Sadly, he died in a car accident when he was just 25. Weird Brown's own composition, Joy Spring, recorded in Los Angeles, 1954. Our program is produced in collaboration with our colleagues in the School of Liberal Arts at Tulane University in New Orleans, and with support from the National Endowment for the Arts, the New Orleans Tourism and Cultural Fund, and Jim Hart in Chicago. 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That's where all of our programs and interviews stream. 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Stick with us to hear more about the late Dolly Parton's American Roots. That's coming up after the break. We'll also hear from the late country music historian Charles Wolfe about the ballads and songs of the Appalachian South. I'm Nick Spitzer, and this is American Roots from PRX, Public Radio Exchange.
1: 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It's currently 62 degrees at the harbor in Grand Marais, 63 and partly cloudy up at the airport, winds out of the south at 3 miles per hour. Here's the latest forecast for the region from the National Weather Service. Today is going to be mostly cloudy, a chance of showers and a slight chance of thunderstorms this morning, and then a slight chance of showers this afternoon. Highs around 70, east winds around 5. Tonight, mostly cloudy, patchy fog in the evening and areas of fog after midnight, lows in the mid-50s. Sunday will be mostly cloudy and humid, highs around 70, east winds 5 to 10. Sunday night, mostly cloudy, a slight chance of showers in the evening, and then showers with a slight chance of thunderstorms after midnight. The lows Sunday night will be in the mid-50s. Monday, a slight chance of thunderstorms. Showers are likely mainly in the morning. It'll be humid again on Monday with highs in the mid-70s. East winds 5 to 10 miles per hour. Monday night, mostly cloudy, a slight chance of showers in the evening. Lows in the upper 50s. Tuesday will be mostly sunny with highs in the upper 70s. Tuesday night's lows in the mid-50s. Wednesday, partly cloudy, highs in the upper 70s. The lows Wednesday night in the mid-50s. And on Thursday, mostly sunny, a slight chance of showers in the afternoon and highs in the mid-70s.
0: This is American Roots with an archival program featuring Dolly Parton that originally aired in 2000. Dolly passed away on August 25 at age 80.

I'm Nick Spitzer. This is American Roots, where our guest is Dolly Parton, a woman who's always sounded upbeat, but tells us that she loves to sing sad songs. We'll also talk to country music historian Charles Wolfe this hour about the ballads and songs of Parton's home turf, the Appalachian South, where musical narratives of unrequited love and murder are passed down through generations. Let's begin with the high lonesome sound of Bill Monroe, one of the most influential voices in country music and in Dolly Parton's life. Monroe takes us out on that muddy ground with the New Mule Skinner Blues on American.

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1: That's what I thought. That's what it's going to be at home if you don't get here, son.
2: Dolly Parton with her one-time partner Porter Wagoner. Almost sounding like a soul duet there. Better move it on home. She'd been singing with Porter in the studio since 1967 and also on his television show. And since then, she's continued to sing duets, choosing a wide variety of partners, including Alison Krauss, Linda Ronstadt, Emmylou Harris, even Boy George. We'll talk with Dolly Parton about her music and all of her musical friends later in this hour of American Roots. But first, we've got a few other famous duets, including Ray Charles and Betty Carter, teaming up in 1961 on the song Side by Side.

Yow. It's Vicki Anderson singing with James Brown, You've Got the Power, in 1967. Like other soul reviews of the 50s and 60s, James Brown featured his backing band and other singers who'd work the crowd till it was time to introduce the star. And usually Brown's show featured one female background singer who sang solo before he came on or while he was slipping into another crazy costume. Right now on American Roots, a duo of another kind, not side by side, but back to back, the two great piano men of Louisiana, Fats Domino and Jerry Lee Lewis, starting with Fats' take on a Hank Williams song, You Win Again.

0: Jerry Lee Lewis and his pumping piano and just a drum set with his first song for Memphis Sun Records in 1956, Crazy Arms. In a minute, we'll head across the state east to the mountains of Tennessee as we hear the second part of our interview with Dolly Parton on American Roots.
1: The time is 11:19. It's 62 degrees at the harbor in Grand Marais, 63 and partly cloudy up at the airport. On Tuesday, September 1st, WTIP will be live broadcasting from the Minnesota State Fair, the annual Radio on a Stick. Hosts Julie Carlson and Matthew Brown will be cutting in throughout the day with live interviews from the fairgrounds. They're at the Ampers booth in the Education Building. And then on Wednesday, September 2nd, WTIP will be hosting on the MPR stage near the corner of Judson and Nelson. If you're at the fair on Wednesday, stop by to hear Cook County guests talk about the work they do on the North Shore.

0: Dolly Parton's album, The Grass is Blue, in 1999, recalled her bluegrass roots and the music she sang when she started her radio career. Dolly first stepped behind the microphone at a young age.
1: Well, as a matter of fact, the first show that I ever was on when I started on radio and television at age 10, it was on a show called The Cass Walker Show. And he owned a chain of supermarkets there, and he had a house band, and we had a theme song. And it started out every day. It was like, pick up the morning paper when it hits the street. Cass Walker's prices, they just can't be beat. Get that Blue Band coffee and you want some more. Do your grocery shopping at the Cass Walker store. And then they'd say, say it again, Dolly. And I'd go, do your grocery shopping at the Cass Walker store.
2: Ooh, good stuff.
1: So I never forgot the theme song. Of course, everybody on the whole show would sing it, like the band would kick in. Actually, by the way, it was a pretty good bluegrass band at that time, so bluegrass was not new to me when I decided to record this Grass is Blue album that I have out now that I'm so proud of.
2: Well, about your brand new record here, this record, it seems to be one where you're not only singing about home in some cases, but you're playing an updated version of some of the styles of the roots music you grew up with.
1: Well, actually, a lot of the songs on the Grass is Blue album, I grew up singing on the radio and television. Mm-hmm. Songs like I Wonder Where You Are Tonight and Cash on the Barrelhead and Gonna Sleep with One Eye Open. You know, these were great songs. And then we also brought in, as you mentioned, some other songs that we kind of updated. Some songs that were actually not traditional bluegrass songs, like Billy Joel's song, Traveling Prayer. I just loved that song. And every time I would hear that song years ago when it first came out, I just thought, boy, that'd make a great bluegrass song. And then songs like Silver Dagger and a few things that actually that was more of a folk song that I thought would lend itself well mm-hmm. to that. But we were true to the sound, using only acoustic instruments with all these great musicians in their form of true bluegrass.

0: I noticed you also have your old buddy Johnny Cash, one of his tunes there.
1: I love Johnny Cash. Johnny Cash was the first man I ever saw that I knew what sex appeal was. When I was just a young girl, I went to Nashville, and that's when Johnny was all drugged up and all that. But he was young, and he was skinny, and he was just strange and weird, and I loved his voice. So he was my first crush in the business, so I kind of always followed him. But I loved his sound, loved his writing, and that song that I recorded of his, I Still Miss Someone. I think he wrote it with his brother. And I just always thought someday I'm going to record that song.

0: Now, Silver Dagger, you mentioned it as a folk song. Is that something you learned later?
1: My mother used to sing all these old-time sad, sad songs, and Silver Dagger was one of them. And I'm not certain of the origin of that, but I would venture to guess that that's English. And I know it's from the old world, and I know it's a couple of hundred years old because we've heard it forever. Mm-hmm. But my mother used to sing it, and I had always loved it.

0: how is it that you end up getting in the character of some of these sad songs? I mean, Silver Dagger is sort of love and death there, and very sad.
1: Well, I like to be happy if I can be, and I was born with a happy heart, but I'm an extremely sensitive person, and things touch me really deep. And I think growing up, hearing all those sad old songs that Mama used to sing when Mama was sick and pregnant and stuck back there in the mountains, and I would feel her sadness, and I just love to sing sad songs because they seem to come out of me so good because I really feel them. And when I'm singing it, the reason it sounds so real is because I'm living it.

0: What would your old friend Bill Monroe, some call him the father of bluegrass, think of your new bluegrass record?
1: Well, I think Bill would be probably as proud, if not prouder than anybody besides me, of that album. And the other thing about Bill Monroe, in addition to the fact that Bill was my buddy and my friend, one of my first big records in the late 60s or early 70s was a song called Mule Skinner Blues that Bill Monroe had, I guess, probably the biggest record of his whole career on. And it was, for many, many years, the biggest record of my career.
2: Do you need another Mule Skinner? With a black stag whip too tall.
1: When Bill and I used to get together, that would be the other thing we'd do when I was kidding and playing with him and flirting with him and he's flirting with me. We'd also just light

0: So I even got on my album of The Grass Is Blue, I tried very hard to find a way to weave in some of that Bill Monroe yodeling. I know I did it on Train Train. I got that So anyway, I think Bill would be real proud of it. In fact, I bet he's probably heard it up there where he is.
1: Dolly Parton, yodeling her way back home.

Country music is also full of those sad songs that Dolly Parton spoke about. One particularly grim variety is the murder ballad, and we'll have more about that a little later in the hour. For now, though, here's a classic example of the genre, the Louvin Brothers with Knoxville Girl on American Roots.

0: the Leuven Brothers with the graphic song, The Knoxville Girl. We'll be back in a minute with Murder Ballads and Other Sad Tales on American Roots.
1: The time is 11:33. It's 62 degrees down at the harbor in Grand Marais, 64 and partly cloudy up at the airport, winds 6 miles per hour. We'll have the latest weather forecast at the top of the hour at noon. Coming up after that is the Guy Cook Music Review Live Edition, and then at 2 o'clock, Jazz Club with Doug Turner.

0: This is American Roots. I'm Nick Spitzer. Tales of tragedy, love gone awry, and crimes of passion have been passed along for hundreds of years by ballads, narrative songs. We want to know why, and called Charles Wolfe, a professor at Middle Tennessee State University.
1: Well, a ballad by definition is simply a song that tells a story. It can be any kind of a narrative, but in the Anglo-American tradition, which is the tradition that gave rise to country music, it's almost always a ballad about relationships. When people look at modern country music and you hear about cheating songs or you hear about people seeking revenge, the essential elements of a lot of folk and country music do go far back into the distant past of traditionalism.
0: Now, we heard The Knoxville Girl by the Lubin Brothers a few minutes ago. That's an awfully bloody song.
1: Many of those early ballads were full of violence. You can look at things like the original Pretty Polly. That's about a serial killer. Some of these older songs take violence so much for granted that it's just part and parcel of them.
0: Now, Pretty Polly, was that song so violent back across the Atlantic?
1: Pretty Polly is one of those songs that if you wanted to explain the difference between American ballads and British ballads, that would be the one I would use. In the British ballad, Pretty Polly becomes pregnant. Her lover goes out in the woods, digs her grave, takes her out there, hits her over the head with a shovel, buries her in a shallow grave, and then he tries to escape to Australia. But as the ship is sailing on the briny sea, Pretty Polly's ghost, with the baby in her arms, rises up out of the ocean and grabs him, and as the ballad says, tears him all in three. So you've got this supernatural revenge going on in the British version. In the American version, he takes her into the woods, hits her on the head with a shovel, buries her in a shallow grave, walks away, and the last line of the song is something like, he leaves her alone with the wild birds to mourn, and that's it. In other words, in American ballads and murder ballads, when you kill somebody and you hit them on the head with a shovel, they stay dead.

0: The songs are slow and they're sad, and people today get quite a shock when they hear them.
1: One of the great ballads that I think most people know, if they know a ballad, is the story of Barbara Allen. We found a lovely jazz version, but I wonder if you could tell us what the basics of Barbara Allen are all about.
0: Well, Barbara Allen is, of course, the probably best known of all folk ballads, and it's probably the oldest.
2: All in the merry month of May.
0: We've found references to people singing Barbara Allen as far back as 1666 in London. It was sung by Daniel Boone. It was a favorite song of Abraham Lincoln, and it became one of the first great country radio songs back in 1927. So there's hardly been a time in American musical history in which Barbara Allen hasn't been before the public in one guise or another.

0: The topic of the song, again, is cold-hearted, faithless relationships. The same sort of thing that you get today with the Dixie Chicks, or that you got 30 years ago with Kitty Wells.
1: And it doesn't surprise you that there's a jazz version?
0: Not at all. It's a good song. It's a good melody. And I think a good jazz version would be very much in line.
1: Charles Wolfe, I want to thank you for visiting with us here on American Roots and talking about the old ballads.
0: Been my pleasure.

A remarkable jazz read on the old English ballad Barbara Allen, sung there by Maxine Sullivan with John Kirby's sextet in the late 1930s, but it's a song with roots in the 17th century. Up next, we've got a more recent British song made to sound almost antique. Satisfaction by Mick Jagger and Keith Richards of the Rolling Stones, but the singer is Georgia native Sean Marshall from the band Cat Power on American Roots.

Doc Watson and the famous song about the poor boy's travail in New Orleans, House of the Rising Sun. It's not really clear if there ever was a real bordello by that name here in New Orleans. The tour guides do point to certain places as inspirations for the song. Prostitution was legal in the Crescent City for some years back at the beginning of the 20th century in the Storyville District, a place where a lot of musicians got their start, including Jelly Roll Morton. A few decades later, in the 1940s, this next singer, Sonny Jones, played gigs with his pal Fats Domino at a night spot called the Hideaway Club. When Domino made it big, Jones continued as his warm-up act until the 1960s. But here he's getting top billing in a funk arrangement, Sonny Jones with Lighten Up on American Roots.

0: Wynton Marsalis Septet and the Happy Feet Blues, a cool read on the street sounds of New Orleans. Marsalis brought that tune up to the Village Vanguard in New York City. Our program is produced in collaboration with Tulane University's School of Liberal Arts. Our presenting station is WWNO-FM at the University of New Orleans. This is American Roots, our version as compared to Dolly's.
1: Well, now, my American roots need doing right now, so as soon as this interview's over, I do have a hair appointment. I'll go do my American roots.
0: Thanks, Dolly, for your humor, style, and substance over the years. We'll miss you. For this archival program, the American Roots team back when included Matt Sacchettini, Joel Rose, Lauren Callahan, Genevieve Lay, Katie Rechtel, and Mary Beth Kirshner. Thanks today to Maureen Lochran and Olivia Broslowski for bringing it back. We greatly appreciate the National Endowment for the Arts, the New Orleans Tourism and Cultural Fund, and Jim Hart in Chicago for their continued support of American Roots. 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And until that time, I'm Nick Spitzer for American Roots from PRX, Public Radio Exchange.

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It's currently 63 degrees at the harbor in Grand Marais. It's up to 66 at the airport, partly cloudy with calm winds. The forecast for the region says today is going to be mostly cloudy with a chance of showers and a slight chance of thunderstorms this morning, and then a slight chance of showers this afternoon. Highs today around 70, east winds around 5. Tonight, mostly cloudy, patchy fog in the evening, areas of fog after midnight, lows in the mid-50s. And then Sunday, mostly cloudy and humid, highs around 70, winds 5 to 10. Sunday night, mostly cloudy, a slight chance of showers in the evening, and then showers with a slight chance of thunderstorms after midnight Sunday night, lows in the mid-50s, winds 5 to 10, gusting up to 25 miles per hour. On Monday, a slight chance of thunderstorms. Showers are likely, mainly in the morning. It'll be humid on Monday with highs in the mid-70s, winds 5 to 10. Monday night, mostly cloudy, slight chance of showers in the evening, lows in the upper 50s. Tuesday, mostly sunny, highs in the upper 70s. Tuesday night, becoming partly cloudy and then mostly cloudy, lows in the mid-50s. Wednesday, partly cloudy with highs in the upper 70s. Lows Wednesday night in the mid-50s. On Thursday, mostly sunny with a slight chance of showers in the afternoon, highs in the mid-70s. Thursday night's lows in the mid-50s. And then on Friday, mostly sunny, highs in the mid-70s. Well, we should take a look at the birthday calendar here at WTIP. Saturday, August 29th, Will Moore has a birthday today. Happy birthday to you, Will. And if it's your birthday today, happy birthday to you as well. My name's Tom, and this is the Guy Cook Music Review Live Edition. I will be playing mostly 3-song sets of live music from various bands in various genres. And we are going to start out with Zach Bryan.

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0: Thank you, guys.
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0: We started this week's show off with Zach Bryan. First up was Something in the Orange, and that was off of All My Homies Hate Ticketmaster Live from Red Rocks, came out in 2022. And then we played Snow off of the same album. Red Rocks, I've read, is a really quite an amazing outdoor venue. It's not too far from Denver. I've never been there myself. Have you? And then we finished the set up with I Remember Everything, and that was with Casey Musgraves sitting in. That was from Live from Chicago off of 24 Live, which came out in 2024. A little bit of a backstory on that live album. He recorded the tour he was on, and one song from every venue on the tour made it into that live album. So if you had been to one of his shows, you get to hear at least one song that was played during the show that you were at, which, I don't know, I think that's kind of cool. Alrighty, the time is 12:15. It's 63 degrees at the harbor, 66 and partly cloudy up at the airport.
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2: You might know this one.

Yeah, I've loved this song. I wrote this song like 2 years ago, actually longer now, and it's kind of stuck with me, and I'm really glad it found its place on this record. It's called Good Reason.

That was Gracie Abrams. We started off with Mini Bar, and that was live from the Bowery Ballroom in New York. That was released as a single this year. And also Good Reason to Live from the same venue, also released as a single this year. And we finished her set up with I Know It Won't Work Live, which was a single released in 2023. The time is 12:27. It's 63 degrees at the harbor, 66, partly cloudy with calm winds up at the airport. WTIP is going to be broadcasting some high school sports games this year. Football again this year. We were doing four games in September. The first is Thursday, September 3rd at 6 p.m. against the Carlton Renshaw Raptors. That's an away game. And this year we are also broadcasting some volleyball games. The first one will be Thursday, September 17th at 6:30 against the Floodwood Polar Bears, and that is going to be a home game. Well, we heard a replay of a Dolly Parton show on American Roots earlier today, and we have a Dolly Parton tribute show coming up at 3 o'clock this afternoon, but I want to get my choices in there as well. I've got three live songs from Dolly Parton.

And it goes like this.

9 to 5.

Rockin' 925. Barely getting by. It's all taken. Hey, just use your mind. It's enough to drive.

0: So that was Dolly Parton off of Dolly Live from London, which came out in 2009. That was recorded in the O2 Arena in London. Of course, Dolly passed on this week. We start off with Backwoods Barbie, and then Here You Come Again, and 9 to 5. Of course, 9 to 5 was a hilarious comedy movie as well, besides the song. But I think my favorite Dolly Parton story is, and thanks to Wikipedia for filling in the details here, Dolly Parton was nominated for induction into the Rock and Roll Hall of Fame in 2022, and she initially declined the nomination because she thought it was for the people of rock music, and she didn't think she did rock music, but later on, she decided that if she won it, she would accept it, and she did win and accepted it. And then the next year, she turned around and released her very first rock album titled Rockstar, did a whole bunch of duets with people, of covers of well-known songs, Paul McCartney, Ringo Starr, Sting, Elton John, Stevie Nicks, and the list goes on and on. And it's a good album, but it's quite a ways out of her normal wheelhouse. But I still like the story. Let's see, the time is 12:39. It is 63 degrees at the harbor in Grand Marais, 66 and partly cloudy up at the airport.
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0: There's a couple of events going on in town on the Cook County. The Cook County Market is happening Saturdays from 10 a.m. to 2 p.m. at the Hub parking lot. 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I think Brianne Morrison is providing the music this week. And then, well, I guess that already happened. Sorry. Summer Children's Story Hour with Kevin Kager happens at 11 o'clock outside of Drury Lane Books. But, of course, it's after 11 now. Let's see. Then tomorrow, the Care Partners Ice Cream Social Fundraiser is happening Sunday, August 30th from 2 to 4 p.m. at Sydney's Frozen Custard, featuring live music provided by the North Shore Swing Band. Also tomorrow, Chickwack Nature Center hosts Joe Swanson for a presentation, Many Hands, One Forest, Caring for the Superior National Forest. And that is tomorrow from 2 to 3 p.m. Joe is the executive director of the nonprofit Friends of the Superior National Forest. More information about that is available at gunflinthistory.org. Okay, well, this is the Guy Cook Music Review Live Edition. My name's Tom. We're playing mostly three song sets of live music from various bands and performers in various genres. And coming up next is Roseanne Cash.

It's what we listen to. After that, Loving Her Was Easier Than Anything I'll Ever Do Again was off of a compilation, The Life and Songs of Kris Kristofferson, which came out in 2017. And we finished that set up with Crescent City. I just love that song. That was Crescent City live from Austin, recorded 7/23/1993, but it wasn't released until The Wheel 30th Anniversary Deluxe Edition, which came out in 2023. Roseanne Cash. The time is 12:52. It's 63 degrees at the harbor in Grand Marais, 66 and partly cloudy up at the airport. Of course, we'll have the weather coming up here at the top of the hour at 1. But right now, I think we should look at the music calendar. This is from the visitcookcounty.com website. Going on today, well, they have live music at the Cook County Market, which is happening right now in the parking lot outside the hub. And this week, it is Breanne Morrison is providing the music. That goes until 2 o'clock. And then at Birch Terrace Supper Club at 4 o'clock is Pat Eliason. That's from 4 to 7. Weather permitting, they'll be outside on the patio. That's always fun. Let's see. Dinner music at Charlie's Alpine Bistro. Saturdays, it's Joe Pollock, and that starts at 7:30 and goes until 10. At Mogul's, they have, live music. And it is Nate Wheeler today. That is from 7 to 9 p.m. Then the Landscapes Band is live at the Raven's Nest. That starts at 8 p.m. tonight. It says a night of live instrumental music with Landscapes. So that should be interesting. And let's see, one more. The Southpaws are playing live at Up Yonder tonight. And that goes from 8 until 11 p.m. So there's, of course, lots more music coming up this weekend, yet tomorrow too. Oh, including just one I'll mention, the Care Partners Annual Ice Cream Social Fundraiser is happening tomorrow, and that's from 2 to 4, I believe. Yes, 2 to 4, outside of Sydney's Frozen Custard here in Grand Marais. So that should be fun. They're a popular band. Okay, so I think we have time for just a real quick story and a song. I went to the guitar pull up at Caribou Highlands last Sunday, and it was mostly a bunch of, no offense to the other musicians that were there, but mostly older guys sitting around playing guitars, and some of the visitors up there at the ski hill will come out and join us. And there was a woman out there that was asking for some music that was new enough that, for the most part, none of us knew it, but she came across Casey Musgrave, and I played that song, I Remember Everything, the one that I played earlier today with Zach Bryan, for her to sing. But she also asked for another Casey Musgrave song, which I hadn't heard before, which was called Rhinestone. So we're going to listen to that now.

That was Rhinestoned live at Spotify by Casey Musgrave. And that was a single that just came out this year, as a matter of fact. So that one goes out to the woman from the campfire guitar pull last weekend. The time is 1 o'clock and you're listening to North Shore Community Radio, broadcasting at 90.7 FM WTIP Grand Marais, 90.1 FM WGPO Grand Portage, 89.1 FM WKEK Gunflint Lake, and on the web at WTIP.org. It is currently 62 degrees at the harbor in Grand Marais, 66 and partly cloudy with calm winds up at the airport. The forecast for the region from the National Weather Service says this afternoon will be mostly cloudy with a slight chance of showers and thunderstorms, steady temperatures in the upper 60s, winds around 5. Tonight, cloudy, patchy fog, lows in the mid-50s. And then Sunday, cloudy in the morning, becoming partly sunny, humid on Sunday with highs around 70, winds 5 to 10, gusting to 25. Sunday night, cloudy, showers and a slight chance of thunderstorms after midnight, lows in the mid-50s, winds 5 to 10, gusting to 25. On Monday, a slight chance of thunderstorms, showers are likely, mainly in the morning. It's going to be humid again on Monday with highs in the mid-70s, winds 5 to 10. Monday night, mostly cloudy, a slight chance of showers in the evening, lows in the upper 50s. Tuesday will be mostly sunny with highs in the upper 70s. Tuesday night, partly cloudy in the evening and then becoming mostly cloudy, lows in the mid-50s. Wednesday, partly cloudy, highs in the upper 70s, the lows Wednesday night in the mid-50s. And Thursday, mostly sunny, a slight chance of showers in the afternoon, highs in the mid-70s. Thursday night, partly cloudy, a slight chance of showers and thunderstorms, the lows Thursday night in the mid-50s. And next Friday, mostly sunny with highs in the mid-70s. My name's Tom. This is the Guy Cook Music Review Live Edition. We're playing mostly three song sets of live music from various bands and artists in various genres. And coming up, and for starting off the second hour, is Kim Wilde.

sharing tonight with us. You've been an amazing audience. I'd like to say goodbye, and I'll see you the next time. You take care.

0: That was Kim Wilde off of Aliens Live, which came out in 2019. We started out with her cover of You Keep Me Hanging On, which was recorded live in Vienna, and then Pop Don't Stop live in Mannheim. And we finished that setup with her big breakout hit from 1981, Kids in America, which was recorded live in London. The time is 1:18. It is 62 degrees at the harbor in Grand Marais, 66 and partly cloudy up at the airport. We're just expecting steady temperatures in the upper 60s, slight chance of rain and thunderstorms today. We just had a little light rain come through here at the station, as a matter of fact.
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0: Well, it's funny they mentioned the State Fair because WTIP will be live broadcasting from the Minnesota State Fair. It's the annual Radio on a Stick. Hosts Judy Carlson and Matthew Brown will be cutting in throughout the day with live interviews from the fairgrounds at the Ampers booth in the Education Building. And then on Wednesday, September 2nd, WTIP will be hosting on the NPR stage near the corner of Judson and Nelson. Stop by to hear Cook County guests talk about the work they do on the North Shore. Next up, Bad Company.

Here we go. Well, Johnny died one night, died in his bed. A bottle of whiskey, sleeping tablets by his head. Johnny life passed him by like a warm summer day, like today. If you listen to the wind, you can still hear him play. Don't you know? Everybody now. Beautiful people, it's all yours. Can you take it?

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That was so good. Maybe you can help me sing this one.

0: That was a couple from Mad Company off of Live at Red Rocks. It was released in 2018, and we heard Shooting Star and Ready for Love, a couple of their bigger hits. I've probably said this before, but I really like the music that comes out of Red Rocks. Their recordings are good. Of course, the Royal Albert Hall in London is one of my favorites, too. The time is 1:34. It's 62 degrees at the harbor in Grand Marais, 66 and partly cloudy with calm winds up at the airport. We'll have the latest weather forecast for the region at the top of the hour at 2.
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0: Well, next up on today's show is Stevie Ray Vaughan.
2: Well, thank you.

said on my fingers, I said on my lips, sugar diabetes and blubber on my hips. I keep the nightlight burning in the kitchen steamer.

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And for emergencies, you know I keep them in a glove compartment of my car. And I can't live without them, y'all.

doctor says I'm crazy. 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

0: That, of course, was Stevie Ray Vaughan. That was off of Solos, Sessions, and Encores, which was released in 1983. We start out with Going Down Live, and Jeff Beck was sitting in on that one. And then Oreo Cookie Blues Live. That's a cute song. And, of course, one of his hits, Texas Flood Live, to finish that set up. Time is 1:54, 62 degrees at the harbor, 66 at the airport. We'll have the forecast coming up here in just a few minutes. Oh, I wanted to mention, I did check the ship spotter website, marinetraffic.com. There's nothing near us right at the moment, but the Paul R. Tregurtha is just approaching the Apostle Islands, heading towards Superior. The H. Lee White is also heading towards Superior. It's further out, and it's quite a ways offshore from us. And the Polsteam Dobby is headed towards Duluth. It's even closer to the Quinoa Peninsula. And so there's some traffic, but unfortunately today, nothing too close to our side of the lake.
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0: Well, we've just got time to sneak in one more song, so here's Lucinda Williams.

Well, we finished things up with Lucinda Williams, and that was off of Lucinda Williams Deluxe Edition, which came out in 1988. That was Change the Locks, Eindhoven Live, which was recorded in Eindhoven, Netherlands. And that does it for the Guy Cook Music Review for this week. Let's do it again next Saturday. I'll be back tomorrow with weather forecast updates and any interesting news that comes along. The time is 2 o'clock, and you're listening to North Shore Community Radio, broadcasting at 90.7 FM WTIP Grand Marais, 90.1 FM WGPO Grand Portage, 89.1 FM WKEK Gunflint Lake, and on the web at WTIP.org. It is currently 62 degrees at the harbor in Grand Marais. We haven't had an update from the airport for a while now. The last temperature was 66, partly cloudy. The forecast for the region from the National Weather Service says this afternoon will be mostly cloudy with a 20% chance of showers. Steady temperatures in the upper 60s and winds around 5. Tonight, cloudy with patchy fog, lows in the mid-50s. Sunday will be cloudy in the morning and then partly sunny. It'll be humid on Sunday with highs around 70, winds 5 to 10, gusting to 25. Sunday night will be cloudy, showers, and a slight chance of thunderstorms after midnight. It'll be humid, lows in the mid-50s, winds 5 to 10, gusting up to 25. On Monday, cloudy in the morning and then becoming partly sunny. A slight chance of thunderstorms. Showers are likely mainly in the morning. It'll be humid again Monday with highs in the upper 70s. Winds 5 to 10, gusting up to 20. Monday night, partly cloudy, lows in the upper 50s. And then on Tuesday, partly cloudy, highs around 80. Tuesday night, mostly cloudy, a slight chance of showers after midnight, lows in the upper 50s. Wednesday, partly cloudy, highs in the mid-70s, lows in the mid-50s. And then back up into the mid-70s and partly cloudy on Thursday. Thursday night, partly cloudy with a slight chance of showers and thunderstorms, lows in the lower 50s. And next Friday, mostly sunny, slight chance of showers in the morning and highs in the mid-70s. Well, now it's time for Jazz Club with Doug Turner.

Jazz Club on WTIP, North Shore Community Radio. I'm Doug Turner. Today we'll hear music by three band leaders who play the trombone, J.J. Johnson and Steve Davis on the slide trombone, and Bob Brookmeyer, who played valve trombone. And we'll start the show with Steve Davis and three tracks from his Portrait in Sound album recorded in 2000. Here's Samba Dee.

Okay, that was three nice tracks by band leader and trombone player Steve Davis. And we just listened to Shadows, written for Davis by Chick Corea. Before that, I'm Old Fashioned. And we started with Samba D, Steve Nelson on the vibes. And this is Jazz Club on WTIP. The next couple of songs will feature Bob Brookmeyer on the valve trombone as he conducts the New Art Orchestra. So here's KP94, named after an old Benny Goodman tune.

Bob Brookmeyer playing the valve trombone as he directed 18 members of the New Art Orchestra. We began the set with KP94, followed by Seesaw. Brookmeyer composed all the music on this album that was titled Waltzing with Zoe, and it was released in 2000. And this is Jazz Club on WTIP, North Shore Community Radio, and I'm Doug Turner. Now for some J.J. Johnson. Johnson was one of the first trombone players to embrace bebop, and he played in a number of bands before becoming a band leader himself. So from his 1957 album, Dial J.J. 5, here's Birdsong.

J.J. Johnson with a song called Cube Steak. And before that was Naptown USA, both from his 1956 album, J is for Jazz. And we also heard Stardust off the 1959 LP, Really Livin'. And we started his set with Birdsong from the Dial JJ5 LP. So that's going to do it for Jazz Club today. And I hope you enjoyed the program. And thanks for listening. For WTIP North Shore Community Radio and for Jazz Club, I'm Doug Turner.

0: 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Here's the weather forecast for the region from the National Weather Service. Tonight, it's going to be cloudy with patchy fog, lows in the mid-50s, winds around 5. Sunday will be cloudy in the morning and then become partly sunny, humid, highs around 70, east winds 5 to 10, gusting up to 25. Sunday night, cloudy, showers with a slight chance of thunderstorms after midnight. It'll be humid with lows in the mid-50s, winds 5 to 10, gusting to 25. On Monday, cloudy in the morning and then becoming partly sunny, slight chance of thunderstorms. Showers likely, mainly in the morning, humid with highs in the upper 70s, east winds 5 to 10, gusting up to 20. Monday night, partly cloudy, lows in the upper 50s. And then on Tuesday, partly cloudy, highs around 80. Tuesday night, mostly cloudy, a slight chance of showers after midnight, lows in the upper 50s. And on Wednesday, partly cloudy, highs in the mid-70s.
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3: I'm Public Radio Music Specials producer Paul Ingalls. Writing about Dolly Parton, the day after Dolly passed in late August 2026, best-selling author and music critic Holly Gleason wrote, "What couldn't this woman do? Beyond bringing people together regardless of politics, religion, gender definition, sexual orientation, color, age, or favorite kind of music, people agreed on and with Dolly Parton.
4: 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There is no weaker than I am."
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5: I'm still flattered and surprised when certain people that I think are terrific say they were influenced by my music, and it's like, wow, that is a great compliment. And it's very humbling.
3: Stay tuned right here for a Dolly Parton treasure trove. You know, it's hard to characterize what seemed to be happening in the United States on August 25th, 2026, when news of the passing of musician and big-hearted philanthropist Dolly Parton spread across the country. Somehow, simultaneously, there was a wave of deep sorrow, but some would also say deep healing being felt in the country and perhaps around the world. Among the many moving tributes flooding social media and the internet in those days was one by our friend, multiple award-winning music critic and writer Holly Gleason, who's online with us. Her outstanding piece on Dolly you can read at hollygleason.com. But Holly, I wanted to get right into Dolly's music before we talk more about it, and was thinking that in the good old days when times were bad might be a good place to start.
6: I think it's the perfect place to start. In the good old days when times were bad, really summates where she came from. You know, Dolly Parton is the ultimate embodiment of the American dream. She was one of 12 kids. It was a one-room shack. Her father was illiterate, and her grandfather was a preacher. And he raised those kids to believe in their dreams. Her uncle saw how much Dolly loved music, started taking her to WIVK to sing as a little girl. And she got bit with that dream early, but she came from a world where deprivation was just part of the deal. Everybody had very little, and everybody had love, and everybody made it work. So this wasn't a bromide or whitewashing how tough life could be. It was recognizing that love and how you make it work is the magic of being happy where you are. We'd get-

0: I'm Paul Ingalls. Today's program is called A Dolly Parton Treasure Trove, a celebration of the musical and philanthropic legacy of music legend Dolly Parton, who passed away at the age of 80, March 25, 2026, at her home in Nashville. We're going to do a deep dive into her music today, some of the hits for sure, but also some lesser-known gems. Among her 49 studio albums and nearly 20 collaboration releases with others over 60 years, starting in 1967 up till right close to her passing. Happy to have online with us Holly Gleason, multiple award-winning music critic and columnist and editor of the book Woman Walk the Line, How Women in Country Music Changed Our Lives. And with us as well is longtime country music and Americana DJ and program director Jesse Scott from WMOT Radio in Nashville. We're also going to drop in some excerpts from a fine interview with Dolly done by Michael Weinfeld, former Associated Press broadcast entertainment editor in 1994. We're going to lead off this part of the program from that interview with Dolly talking about maybe her best-known single song. Two times a hit for her, but a monster smash in 1992 for Whitney Houston. Dolly released I Will Always Love You as a single in 1974 off her Jolene album. It was an effort to put behind her the rocky professional breakup with her mentor Porter Wagoner, with whom Dolly starred on TV and recorded a dozen albums with for 7 years, 1967 to 1974. At the time of Michael Weinfeld's 1994 interview, Dolly had just released her autobiography, Dolly, My Life and Other Unfinished Business.
1: Like I said in the book, I could say all manner of things, bad things about Porter Wagoner, but I can say all manner of good. But see, I don't have any ill will toward Porter. I am grateful to him, because without Porter, I don't even know that I'd be here doing this whole thing, because it takes a whole bunch of stepping stones in your life, ladders that you climb, and Porter was there for me, and he was my first big break, and he gave me the first opportunity to display my, what I'd like to think is my God-given talent, and I will always be grateful for that. The fact that we didn't get along, that was just personality clashes. I was a big dreamer. Porter was a big dreamer. So we had a lot of problems, only because I had, you know, I was headstrong. So was he. Stubborn as a mule. So was he. And so we just disagreed on what I should be doing, what I wanted for myself, and what he wanted for himself. And he wanted me to stay, and I wanted to go. And I had agreed to stay for 5 years. 5 years was up, and I wanted to go. But he didn't want me to go. So we fought a lot about different things. Just disagreed. Dueling dreams, I think I referred to it as. And like I say, I could have gone and told all kinds of just what the detail arguments were, but I don't think that's really anybody's business.

0: There, I Will Always Love You, 1974, Dolly Parton. Holly Gleason, you wanted to add?
1: You know, when you think about the ubiquity of Dolly Parton that we're experiencing right now, let us not forget Whitney Houston's 14 Weeks at Number One, when I Will Always Love You was inescapable. We had not seen a song dominate like that, maybe ever. And there were some people who were like, well, yeah, but it was the perfect song for that scene and people fell in love with, blah, blah, blah. And The Bodyguard was a great movie. And, you know, if you want a Cinderella or a Romeo and Juliet story, Costner and Whitney Houston were right on it. But I think the reason that song was able to dominate beyond Whitney's scalding performance, that was written out of a real life moment. She was leaving Porter Wagoner. He was not happy about it. It turned into so much litigation. And instead of being bitter or going, oh yeah, she writes this song to let him know how much everything that they had shared had meant to her, right? That is maybe the truest, I can't stay here. And by the way, if I stay here, you don't get what you're supposed to have either song. What it was the kind of truth bomb in an awkward moment that sets everybody free and lets them rise to places they didn't know they could go.
0: Right. And Jesse Scott from WMOT in Nashville, this album also had the title cut, Jolene, which is unforgettably essential Dolly Parton.
2: Jolene, I mean, how could you not include Jolene? So many people have covered that song. She, again, just brings you these slices of life. They're so crystalline. She sees these characters. She brings them to life in just a few words in a 3-minute song. You see it all.

0: the landmark Dolly Parton song, Jolene, from 1974. You're listening to a Dolly Parton treasure trove. I'm Paul Ingalls. Dolly's music, comments from music critic Holly Gleason and longtime DJ Jesse Scott from WMOT in Nashville today. I also wanted to interject some excerpts from an article written on the day Dolly Parton passed, March 25th, 2026, on the online news service ZTO. It's called 9 Ways Dolly Parton Changed America and the World for the Better. Number 1, Dolly Parton's Imagination Library. She founded the Imagination Library, a children's literacy program, in 1995 in honor of her father, Robert Lee Parton Sr., a sharecropper, father of 12. She said her father was one of the wisest men she'd ever known, but his inability to read or write probably kept him from seeing all his dreams come true. The Imagination Library is dedicated to, quote, inspiring a love of reading by gifting books free of charge to children from birth to age 5 throughout the U.S., Canada, the U.K., Ireland, and Australia. And as of June 2026, Dolly Parton's Imagination Library had gifted over 325 million books to children around the world. We're going to mention others from this list of Dolly Parton's philanthropy as we go today. Jesse Scott, you wanted to add something?
1: With Dolly's passing, you know, we were all so shocked and all cheering for her to get through these difficult months after her husband Carl passed. We had hope that whatever it was minimal and that she would be back. She kept assuring us that she had more that she wanted to do and give. It was incredible, the outpouring of love. And the universal acceptance across aisles, across different kinds of people, across ages. She touched everybody, and not just with her music, but with her good works. She was a stateswoman. She was an entrepreneur. She was incredibly far-reaching thinker. If it can be done, I will find a way to do it. No was just a word for her, and her ability to continue to write and produce and think of new ways to present herself and her music and things that needed to be done to the world, really, there's nobody like her.
0: And Jesse, you and Holly Gleason, also online with us today, both had multiple chances to be with Dolly, casually or in interviewing her. Holly Gleason, what else comes to mind thinking back on Dolly Parton, the person and the songwriter?
2: Well, I think her personality was so big, right? Like, she was a roller coaster and a tilt-a-whirl and a merry-go-round, all covered in rhinestones. Like, that is not hyperbole when you're talking about Dolly Parton. And I think that obscured her talent. Everybody is throwing that word around a lot now that she's dead, but nobody's really talking about the incredible song craft and her ability to distill human emotions. I would say she wrote as well as Faulkner, Tennessee Williams, Eudora Welty, Flannery O'Connor, Harper Lee. If you take a song like To Daddy, very simple, fingerpick guitar, probably not more than 40 lines, but you watch a woman who is so emotionally stranded in a marriage raising these kids, and she never complains. And Dolly just stacks it up line after line over this haunting, simple melody. And simple is hard. And when you get to the final verse where this stoic, forbearant woman that never complains basically picks up and leaves, right? That's it. It's the note. He explains the kids are older now. And if she did come back, she didn't say so to Daddy. And then that last line, goodbye to Daddy, her freedom. That was encapsulating not just women in poor, rural, southern marriages. I was in the Midwest. And that was the beginning of ladies deciding they'd had enough of those marriages they got sold into, and they were leaving. And suddenly it was the emancipation of women who had done the right thing their whole life. She did it in 3 minutes. That's powerful. And people kind of miss the gift of what that is.

0: From a live album recorded and released in 1994 called Heart Songs, Live from Home, Dolly Parton's tune To Daddy, recorded at Dolly's theme park, Dollywood, which also shows up on that ZTO News article as one of nine Dolly Parton America and world-changing efforts. Dolly teamed up with an existing theme park in Pigeon Forge, Tennessee, near where she grew up. She expanded and upgraded the park over time, named it Dollywood, created jobs for about 4,000 local people. And her Dollywood Foundation, formed in 1988, encouraged children in her home county in Tennessee to achieve educational success, including what she called the Buddy Program. Parton promised every 7th and 8th grade student in the early 1990s that she'd personally give them $500 if they stayed in school and graduated high school. The dropout rate for those students fell from 35% to 6%. And the foundation continues to support student scholarships to this day. A lot of Dolly's philanthropy focusing on giving young people a chance to step up from the constrictions of poverty. Let's hear again from Dolly talking with Associated Press entertainment reporter Michael Weinfeld in 1994 about one of her other most well-remembered songs, Coat of Many Colors.
1: Like I mentioned in the book, being poor is neither something I'm proud nor ashamed of. It's just something that you have. But there was such a wonderful life growing up in the mountains, close to nature, just being part of the birds and the bees and the trees. There was a simplicity and a wonderful therapeutic thing that happened to me while I was writing it, going back that far at this point in my life and becoming a child again and just remembering all those wonderful, warm memories. But there were equally as many troubled and sad memories.
2: What was the most troubling memory?
1: Well, there are many different kinds of things, but of course the story of Coat of Many Colors is a story that was very painful to me as a child, where I was made fun of in school by the other children wearing a little ragged coat that my mother had made for me and had instilled in me a great pride. Me going to school thinking I looked exactly like Joseph and being made to think that I, you know, was singled out and very special because of the coat, but the kids only saw it as the rags it was. They didn't know Mama's story and Mama's philosophy and my big imagination of what I thought I looked like in it. And so that was very painful, and that stayed with me for years, the embarrassment of it and the pain of it and the shame of it, I suppose.
2: Did that affect you permanently? Did it affect the way...
1: I didn't realize that it had affected me as deep as it had. I had not thought of it since the early days until I wrote the song in the, I guess it was late 60s, somewhere in there, that I actually was sitting on the bus one day not thinking nothing. It had never crossed my mind for many, many years since I was a child. And all of a sudden, I just started writing. The words just came out back through the years. I go wandering once again back to the seasons of my youth. And I recall this box of rags, and it started falling in a rhyme. Came out as a wonderful, inspired story. And after the song became a hit, well, it kind of healed that hurt. And I often joke and say, it is amazing how healing money can be.
2: What made you decide to do the children's book based on it?
1: Well, actually, the publisher had this idea to start taking songs of mine. See, I write so many children's songs. I love children. I don't have children, but I'm very close to my nieces, nephews, and brothers and sisters. So I'm very involved and have a very childlike spirit of my own. I still love to play with the kids and make up all these stories that I know are fascinating to them. But people always loved this story, and they had used this song before in Sunday school classes just to show the love of family and the philosophy that a person can make money, but money can't make a person, so to speak.

0: Jesse Scott, still online with us from WMOT in Tennessee. Jesse, you were telling me you'd been in radio for over 50 years, like me, and you've been playing that Dolly Parton song over your whole career, right?
1: To this day, when I play Coat of Many Colors, I cry because it's such a beautiful song. And it, again, really sort of speaks to the poverty that Dolly grew up around and lived, and yet the love that was in that song bestowed upon her by her mother transcends the derision of the students that pointed out that, you know, her rags were just that. And that's part of the thing with Dolly, is that so much music that she made back then still resonates. It hasn't dated. It's just as current now and just as meaningful and important as it was back in those days when she was writing from the experience.
0: We'll take a quick break here. More of a Dolly Parton treasure trove in just 1 minute.

0: You're tuned into A Dolly Parton Treasure Trove. I'm Paul Ingalls, along with music critic and best-selling author Holly Gleason and WMOT Nashville program director and on-air radio host Jesse Scott. We're remembering the special qualities of musician and good deed doer Dolly Parton, who passed away August 25th, 2026, at the age of 80. The child in Dolly would probably appreciate the good deed doer line from The Wizard of Oz. Another off of the ZTO News list of ways that Dolly Parton changed America and the world was her support of LGBTQ plus rights. The staff there wrote, "Parton has repeatedly used her public platform to advocate for LGBTQ plus communities, despite coming from a conservative-leaning region of the country and building much of her career in country music. When asked about same-sex marriage on TV in 2009, her response was characteristically blunt and humorous. Sure, why can't they get married? They should suffer like the rest of us do." And in a 2016 interview with Larry King, Dolly Parton was asked directly about her support for the LGBTQ community and stated, "I do not believe we should criticize or judge other people. I think we should be accepting and loving. We are God's children. We are who we are, and we should be allowed to be who we are." We've been playing some clips from a 1994 interview that AP Broadcast Entertainment editor Michael Weinfeld had with Dolly and donated to our program today. Here's another excerpt, Dolly about being her true self, both in the public eye and in private.
1: Do you ever go out without your wig and without makeup just to see if anybody would recognize you?
2: No, I never go for that reason. I do go out, you know, with Carl and Judy and, you know, my family. You know, if we're going out to the lake or out on the boat or something like that.
1: Do you look completely different? Are you recognizable?
2: I just look like Dolly without all the God. And, but I, you know, I always think people say, "What do you look like without your hair and makeup?" I say, "Like hell." Like most women do. There's no such thing as natural beauty, as I said in the trivia. Certainly not for me. But I don't know that I'm pretty or not. It's just, I just don't have all the God. But of course I don't wear the hair and makeup all the time. Not at home.
1: You don't know that you're pretty? Is that, or are you just being modest?
2: Well, I don't know that I'm pretty. I don't know that anybody ever knows for sure if they're pretty.
1: Oh,
2: especially somebody like me.
1: Out there.
2: Well, maybe so, and they are pretty, but that's all they are. You know, usually that kind of, I'd rather believe I'm ugly, so I keep trying to be pretty. It makes me feel better when I look this way. But no, I'm very self-conscious about the way I look. And that's why I've always, you know, I have little short, fat hands, so I like to wear nails as long as my fingers. My hair won't do what I want it to do, so I always wear wigs. I'm short, so I always wear high heels. So it's like I take my negatives and turn them into positives. And I just feel better and more confident when I feel like I look the way that I'm, you know, not insecure.
0: Dolly Parton in 1994. Holly Gleason, one of the things you and I were talking about, and Jesse Scott kind of hinted at it a little bit earlier too, that Dolly was very present in the world. And like a Bruce Springsteen or Bob Dylan or Joni Mitchell or Lyle Lovett, she saw other people in an extraordinary way and brought their experiences into her songwriting. LGBTQ plus people felt seen by her. Women's rights people definitely felt seen by her.
3: I think she was really compassionate. I don't know that she wrote Single Women, but that was one of those songs where you saw the loneliness. You had Two Doors Down, which is, again, these people are having a party and she's been left and she's making it work. Even It's All Wrong, But It's All Right. You know, to recognize those hungers, super hard to do. And she took all the judgment out of it. And to me, as a feminist, as a first wave taught feminist, because I was too little to really understand, except Gloria Steinem looked great in her bunny suit with the cottontail. She gave me a sense of what feminism really looked and felt like. And when you take all that, and then you also show the terror for the traditional woman, you know, Jolene, people want to make it like, oh, it's about jealousy or danger or anger. No, she was looking at this hot babe who her husband clearly had a crush on. And she was taking matters into her own hand, and she was fighting for what she wanted, the way she wanted. Also early in her career, just because I'm a woman, where people were trying to judge her and put her down because she'd had a little bit of a life. And she points that finger and says, men do this all the time and it's fun, but you're going to judge me just because I'm a woman. That wasn't done. And she put it right out there in very plain language.

0: Just Because I'm a Woman, title track from Dolly Parton's second solo album for RCA in 1967. Let's flash ahead 20 years on Dolly's timeline, Holly Gleason, and have you talk a little bit about this important chapter in her story that gave Dolly and two other disciples of hers a collective boost in the public eye, the trio recordings, Dolly with Linda Ronstadt and Emmylou Harris.
1: Dolly was, she was the North Star. Dolly and, to an extent, Loretta and Tammy, but Dolly especially, for Linda and Emmy, that was everything they were building their truth on. Everything that was country, they were pulling out of Dolly Parton, to where Graham Parsons, I think, viewed Emmy as his Dolly to Graham's Porter. Like, he wanted to do the guy with the chick singer. And those were some of the records that he was playing Emmylou when they first got together. Linda Ronstadt, coming out of Arizona, you know, she was hearing real country music on the radio, right? The hardware store her family owned, they were for everybody driving in from hours around to get supplies. So those two ladies knew the difference. They understood whether America did or didn't. To them, Dolly was the OG. And I think Dolly was both tickled because, you know, she was not having that kind of broad scale success, and delighted because this music was her birthright and she was getting to share it with huge stars who really loved getting it right and the truth of it. It's a little bit more Western than it is mountain, but the ladies sing in three-part harmony for a lot of those memories of you. But clearly Dolly is out front and in the lead, and Linda and Emmy are harmonizing. When you get to the verses, Dolly takes that lead. She's clearly out in front. And again, that strength of being a Southern mountain woman, it's almost a rebuke as she's trying to shake off this no good man whose shadow won't clear her door. And when you hear the strength and you hear the beauty of her tone, like her vocal tone, it's so glistening. Even when she's strong and she's really belting it out like she does here, she never loses the shimmer. It's staggering. And when you hear the women on those memories of you, you totally get why everyone was in awe of Dolly.

When I got the advanced cassette trio, I just remember laying on the floor of my apartment, just turning it over and turning it over and turning it over and just melting into it to where it was almost seamless. And rather than picking it apart and worrying about who sang, I really ingested the voices as a whole.

0: Among the many outstanding trio recordings made by Dolly Parton, Emmylou Harris, and Linda Ronstadt in the late 1980s and mid-1990s, that was Those Memories of You. I'm Paul Ingalls. You're listening to A Dolly Parton Treasure Trove. We're remembering the Country Music Hall of Fame legend Dolly Parton, who 2 years after that honor took her rightful place in the Songwriters Hall of Fame. She crossed over to pop success often, too, and even to rock music success, getting inducted, at first against her request, into the Rock and Roll Hall of Fame in 2022, after which she cut a rock covers album with rock stars across the board excited to record with her. As to her crossover pop successes, it's hard to ignore the ubiquity of her title song to the movie that she co-starred in with Jane Fonda and Lily Tomlin, 9 to 5. Revisiting that smash hit for this program, I have to say I appreciated it on a whole new level for its insightful, empathetic writing and skillful arranging. I think Holly Gleason agrees with me. Holly?
1: 9 to 5 is both tricky because it feels so good, right? It's fizzy and effervescent. And, you know, she uses her fingernails. That rhythm thing is her fingernails. She's tapping them. Isn't that what every secretary does when the guy just can't get off the phone and let her finish what she's got to do so she can go home? People in Cleveland, Ohio, where I'm from, were very attached to the movie because they convened a group of women secretaries who were working in the downtown office buildings. That was a bunch of the research that went into 9 to 5. So whether you cared about country music or not, you cared about the movie. I mean, Jane Fonda and Lily Tomlin, do you get two stronger leads? And I always respected Dolly because rather than taking a glam role where she could have just been typecast and been Queen Dolly like Rhinestone or Best Little Whorehouse, she decides to go into the deep end. And while she played a Southern woman, she certainly didn't play herself. And while she was kind of gussied up for the office, it certainly wasn't Dolly fabulous. And I think in the research and listening to all those women, Dolly saw the parallel between the way people where she grew up worked hard and didn't have a whole lot, and what these ladies who were taking the rapid transit to the work or the RTA bus if they were coming from the West Side, what their experience was. And she wrote a rallying cry, right? That is a freedom anthem for every woman punching a clock, facing down an entitled white man who doesn't recognize that she may well be doing most of the work running the company. I think anybody who's got a job, who's got somebody over them who clearly doesn't get it, and you've got to make it work whether they show up or not, that's your song. That's your song. And she gives you your agency back. That line, it'll make you crazy if you let it, that's her telling everybody, hang on. You're better than this. You're making it happen. Look at you. And it isn't just a protest. It's a celebration of awesome. And again, that's part of Dolly. That's her resolve. And it's not a burden. It's a gift.

0: Nashville said she had an encounter with one Dolly hit that actually won a country Grammy in 1979. But for Jesse, why don't you tell us what went down on that one for you?
1: So I was on the radio in New York City, and there was a lot of people that came and played music for me before it came out. So I had a visit from some folks from L.A., and they brought me Here You Come Again.
2: Here you come again, just when I've begun to get myself together.
1: And they were at the Sherry Netherland Hotel in New York, and they played it for me 20 times. And I was like, yeah, I hear that it's a hit, but it's a pop song, and Dolly didn't write it. And it could have been done by anybody. It could have been Olivia Newton-John. It could have been any female singer. It wasn't Dolly. Dolly wasn't in it, which I told them after they played it for me the 20th time. I said, listen, I want to bring you over to my apartment. It wasn't far. It was just, you know, a few blocks from there, and play you something that she's just put out that I'm really excited about. And it was Light of a Clear Blue Morning. The song swirls. It's powerful. It's really encapsulates everything that I believe was Dolly's philosophy about life, that you just keep going, that you figure out a way to cut through. And Dolly just recut Light of a Clear Blue Morning with some incredibly powerful women and donated the money to Vanderbilt's Children's Cancer Program.
2: You know, we're living in troubled and uncertain times.
3: Yeah, we sure are.
2: But we can't let the darkness win.
3: It's time to wake up.
2: Yes, because I can see the light of a clear blue morning. Can you? It's been a long, dark night, and I've been waiting for

0: Oh my goodness, we have lost such a treasure. You know, she lived such a, and I use this writ large, good Christian life, because she lived by Jesus's word. There was nobody she turned away. She treated everyone with respect. There was love in her heart and joy and light coming out of her all the time. That's a great way to live.
1: And last words this hour to Holly Gleason.
2: And I think Dolly, she loved it.

0: everybody exactly where they were. She recognized everybody's struggle and she wanted the embrace. I think that's why she was able to create a world where LGBTQ people flocked to her, because she was larger than life and she was audacious and she was flamboyant and she was funny and she wrote big emotions.
1: Everything's gonna be all right. It's gonna be okay.
2: Dolly Parton, in January 2026, just over 7 months before she died in August of that year, releasing a new version of her Light of a Clear Blue Morning, with vocal help from Reba McEntire, Miley Cyrus, Queen Latifah, and Lainey Wilson. Thanks to our commentators, Holly Gleason and Jesse Scott, and to Michael Weinfeld for his 1994 interview with Dolly Parton. You can hear more from all of them and more Dolly music that Jesse and Holly recommended in an optional bonus second hour to our memorial to Dolly Parton. You might hear it here shortly or down the road sometime, but you can hear both hours on demand, streaming for free at the Public Radio Exchange. 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That's PRX, then type Dolly Parton Specials, and you'll find both hours. Thanks for listening here today. I'm Paul Ingalls, and thanks to Dolly Parton for the depth of your devotion to hope and joy, resilience and possibilities, and for the millions of dollars you gave to worthy causes to truly make our world a better place.
3: 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Here's the weather forecast for the region from the National Weather Service. Tonight, it's going to be cloudy with patchy fog, lows in the mid-50s, winds around 5. Sunday will be cloudy in the morning and then become partly sunny, humid, highs around 70, east winds 5 to 10, gusting up to 25. Sunday night, cloudy, showers with a slight chance of thunderstorms after midnight. It'll be humid with lows in the mid-50s, winds 5 to 10, gusting to 25. On Monday, cloudy in the morning and then becoming partly sunny, slight chance of thunderstorms. Showers likely, mainly in the morning, humid with highs in the upper 70s, east winds 5 to 10, gusting up to 20. Monday night, partly cloudy, lows in the upper 50s, and then on Tuesday, partly cloudy, highs around 80. Tuesday night, mostly cloudy, a slight chance of showers after midnight, lows in the upper 50s, and on Wednesday, partly cloudy, highs in the mid-70s.
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2: I'm Paul Ingalls, and this is hour number two of a Dolly Parton treasure trove, a celebration of the musical and philanthropic legacy of music legend Dolly Parton, who passed away at the age of 80, August 25th, 2026, at her home in Nashville.
1: My life is likened to a bargain store, and I may have just what you're looking for.
2: This hour, we're offering more of Dolly's remarkable music output. In some 60 years of recording going back to 1967, she released 49 studio albums on her own, several live albums, and nearly 20 collaboration projects with others. Again, we have online with us Holly Gleason, the multiple award-winning music critic and columnist and editor of the book Woman Walk the Line, How the Women in Country Music Changed Our Lives. Also on hand with comments and song recommendations is longtime country music and Americana DJ and program director Jesse Scott from WMOT Radio in Nashville. Plus, we have a couple more excerpts from a fine 1994 interview with Dolly that was done by Michael Weinfeld, former Associated Press broadcast entertainment editor. I also want to resume excerpting the online article from the ZTO News Service entitled 9 Ways Dolly Parton Changed America and the World for the Better. So that's all ahead this hour, and we're going to let Holly Gleason tee up our first song. Holly?
0: You know, the thing about Dolly, no matter how successful she was, and trust me, she was successful. Right now, there's a hotel that's about to open with the Dolly Parton Museum in it. And it's in downtown Nashville, where she as a child went to the Ryman, saw Johnny Cash for the first time, was totally wowed. With all of that, right, it still comes down to things like Mule Skinner Blues, which is gut-punching hillbilly blues as it comes. It's a trope that when I was growing up, people would point to things like that and go, hillbillies, and snort. And when I use the term, I use it with complete and total reverence, because I've found that the people of Appalachia are both stronger, smarter, tougher, and more willing to help a stranger out than anybody. And they kick up their heels and they have fun and they throw down. And if you want to hear soul and you want to hear somebody tear the cover off the baseball with a song, listen to Dolly sing Mule Skinner Blues, which is as basic and from the roots as anything she's ever cut.

0: Dolly Parton, Tennessee Homesick Blues, from the soundtrack album from the film Rhinestone, which Dolly appeared in 1984 opposite Sylvester Stallone, and Mule Skinner Blues, a Dolly single from 1970. Since we just played one Tennessee-themed song from Dolly and are about to get to another, let me slip in another item from this ZTO News article listing the ways Dolly Parton changed America and the world with her generous philanthropy. In October 2024, after Hurricane Helene brought devastating floods across Tennessee, North Carolina, and South Carolina, Dolly and her businesses donated $2 million to support those affected. In 2016, following a wildfire in the Great Smoky Mountain region of her native Tennessee, Parton established the My People's Fund to help rebuild and help her hometown. Her plan was to give $1,000 per month for 6 months to about 900 families impacted by the fire, but the Dollywood Foundation received so many donations that it increased the amount to $5,000 in the final month. In total, $12.5 million went to the people and relief efforts there. Back to the music now. From the heart of Tennessee, it's Jesse Scott, program director at WMOT in Nashville, ready to set up our next Dolly Parton track. Jesse?
1: So another song that you know was written from life is My Tennessee Mountain Home. It's so beautiful. And, you know, I think Appalachia gets a bad rap a lot of times. Yes, people don't have a lot of money there, but there's a lot of love and there's a lot of family connection and a lot of pride, and a lot of joy. And My Tennessee Mountain Home encapsulates it all.
2: Sitting

0: That's My Tennessee Mountain Home, title track to Dolly Parton's 1973 album. I'm Paul Ingalls. This is hour number two of a Dolly Parton treasure trove of music and commentary about the music legend Dolly Parton, who passed away August 25th, 2026, at the age of 80, leaving a legacy of not only great music, but much great will, due in no small part to Dolly's childlike spirit, which she tried to explain to Associated Press broadcast entertainment reporter Michael Weinfeld in a 1994 interview.
1: You're still a kid then.
2: I absolutely. I get accused of it a great deal around home. Carl's always saying, "You're just a damn youngin'. You're just like a damn youngin'. Won't you go do this and this?" And when my little nieces and I have all these playhouses in my house, and I have a tree house and all this stuff. Of course, I use them as an excuse to have it, of course. But even when they're not around, I'm up in the tree house and Carl will be looking for me. I'll be up there writing or reading or just playing. And he'll say, "Oh, hell, I don't know who's the youngest. You or them kids, you know." But I love it. I think it's good to stay young. It's good to be around little children. But I hope I never lose my childlike excitement for life.

0: Hi again, it's Jesse Scott from WMOT in Nashville. One of my favorite songs is Little Sparrow. I love the plaintive quality of it, and the unrequited love is a theme that runs through a lot of Dolly's music.
1: Live.

Yeah, so when I went to XM Radio, we were planning our channels, and each of us was basically given a blank canvas to paint, no matter what the genre was or the specific, because we had 100 stations, everybody was doing something different. There was no corporate overlay of how we should approach it. We were supposed to be the authority for our station. And Dolly's Shine, the Collective Soul cover, had just come out, and I played it for every person that came by asking what I was going to do. The people that were sitting next to me at some point said, "Please stop," because I was in heavy rotation at my desk before we launched my XM channel cross country. And of course, Shine was in that mix, as it is indeed in the mix at WMOT in Nashville.

That's Dolly Parton's cool cover of Collective Soul's song Shine from Dolly's Little Sparrow album of 2001. More Dolly Parton music and the story of how the legendary trio of Dolly, Linda Ronstadt, and Emmylou Harris came together just ahead when a Dolly Parton treasure trove, our number two, continues right after this break.

0: I'm Paul Ingalls. You're listening to a Dolly Parton treasure trove, the second hour of a remembrance of the American music star who passed away at the age of 80, August 25th, 2026. Picking up on that list of charitable work that Dolly is credited with from the ZTO News Service online, in April 2020, as the world was in the early stages of the COVID-19 pandemic, Parton announced that she had donated $1 million to Nashville's Vanderbilt University Medical Center to help fund early COVID-19 research, including research that contributed to what would become the Moderna vaccine, one of the first COVID-19 vaccines authorized for use in the U.S. After the vaccine had been released, in a 2021 Twitter post, Dolly sang in a rewritten version of her hit song Jolene, in which she changed the lyrics to vaccine, vaccine, vaccine. She used the song to encourage everyone to get vaccinated. And in February 2026, Dolly shared an Instagram video announcing that the East Tennessee Children's Hospital has officially been renamed the Dolly Parton Children's Hospital. She made what was called a generational and transformational donation to the hospital early in 2026 before she died. She was also supportive of animal welfare, wildlife conservation, and pet rescue organizations. And frankly, the list of her donations and generosity just goes on and on. Musically, she was a generous collaborator. In one of her most famous collaborations, The Trio, with Linda Ronstadt and Emmylou Harris, got its start long before they actually recorded together on Dolly's weekly television show. And I dare not drown my sorrow
1: in the warm glow of your eyes. Dolly was singing a song Linda Ronstadt had made a hit when suddenly she beckoned two friends to join her from the wings.

You know, that's a special favorite of mine because it just so happens that that was a big hit record for one of my very special friends, and she's going to be guest today on the show. One of the guests, anyway. Linda Ronstadt. I started calling you Linda Ronstadt. How about a hand for Linda? And we both have a mutual friend that we love to sing with, and we do every chance we get. Her name is Emmy Lou Harris. She's going to be on the show today, too. We're going to have a lot of fun. Let's show them what we mean. Well, let's give them a sample, all right?

0: Linda, Dolly, and Emmy Lou would, of course, become the highly successful trio, but it took a full 10 years from this appearance on TV for them to do it. Here's Holly George Warren, who wrote the liner notes for the complete trio collection.
1: Dolly Parton, who told me that she was a big fan of Emmy Lou's and called her music on the radio, having a hit song with the Lewin Brothers song, which, of course, Dolly Parton grew up loving the Lewin Brothers and those harmonies. And then Linda Ronstadt met Emmy Lou through a whole, rock channel, through Gram Parsons and the whole West Coast country rock scene with Neil Young, etc. So they all three had such busy schedules, it took a long time for them to finally get together. They kept wanting to record together for years. Emmy Lou, Linda, and Dolly finally did, appropriately enough, on a song called Even Cowgirls Get the Blues, written by Rodney Crowell, which was on the album that Emmy Lou put out called Blue Kentucky Girl.

0: That 1979 release of Rodney Crowell's tune, Even Cowgirls Get the Blues, on Emmylou's Blue Kentucky Girl album, was just a peek ahead to the success that would lay ahead for Emmylou, Linda, and Dolly. Still a good 7 or 8 years away.
1: Boom. Okay, now. This is a real treat tonight. We have three marvelous singers on the show, and would you know how many times they have been nominated for Grammys between them? 45 times total. Wow. And the albums they've all sold are in the multi-millions, and I guess it's taken the ladies about 10 years to get this together where they wanted to work together, and made an album called Trio, and it was well worth the time. The album is described as old-timey, but it's sensational. Would you welcome Linda Ronstadt, Dolly Parton, Emmylou Harris.

0: Again, here's Holly Gleason, music critic and best-selling author.
1: It wasn't that first album, but I would say, you know, the quintessential trio recording and Dolly, you know, being the Dolly thing above all, after the Gold Rush, right? Like, she'd never write a song, a post-apocalyptic song about trying to make sense of life after the fact, Neil Young. But the way she comes at that, again, that shimmering tone and that really smart interpretation, right? She almost brings nuances to the song that I'm not sure Neil realized he'd written in.

0: The crazy thing about the trio is there was no bigger rock star than Linda Ronstadt. And she was on the cover of Time magazine. And I think they called it Torch Rock. She had sold out tours. She was as big as the Eagles or Fleetwood Mac. I know I trick-or-treated as her one year. Emmylou Harris was kind of the hippie rock queen, Gram Parsons, straddling a very traditional kind of country music, but also singing songs by the Beatles and coming out of the Greenwich Village folk scene. She was probably the most native to who I was. And then there was Dolly Parton, who was kind of the queen of the hillbillies. And I say that with a lot of respect and awe because the people of Appalachia, they were their own culture and she was their queen. And she had a syndicated TV show that when it came on in the outer suburbs of Cleveland, especially the suburbs south of town, people stopped what they were doing. Everybody watched Dolly. That's how I learned to watch the show. And she was as big a star in her world as they were in their worlds. So when you brought them together, it was like a meeting of the tribes. And for the people who knew the Kenny and Dolly duets, right? And they knew 9 to 5. Those things had already happened. She'd had her big pop blast. So she was part of the cultural conversation. But suddenly they fused this musical alliance where people got why Dolly Parton was great. And suddenly, if she was Moonbeam McSwine, right, from Lil Abner, she became a citizen in full and of equal or maybe even greater value because she had the authenticity in the countryside of the mix. So what was kind of maybe a cartoon for the pop and rock people, not only did it become real, it became holy. You know, and in my essay, you know, one of the things in that trio passage, when I snuck over to her and, you know, I guess I was a journalist and I was fully in my rights to walk up and talk to Dolly Parton, but I was such a kid, that was Dolly Parton. And I said to her, you know, the way you handle the paparazzi, because I had grown up going to the grocery store with, you know, her boob had exploded, her battle to have children, her weight, she can't get it off. Well, she was having female problems. And, you know, and it just seems so cruel to me. And here she is feeding the monster. And her response was so kind, right? She goes, well, you know, they're just trying to feed their family. And, you know, I can go out there and let them get their picture and it won't be such a bad picture of me. And, you know, and they're just doing a job. She was really pragmatic about it and she didn't shame them. And every time in the years since, when I've had an artist development client or a crisis communications client, one of the things that has always allowed me to navigate the tabloids was thinking about that exchange with her, obviously being a journalist, so I know what libel and slander laws look like, but that idea of they're doing a job. And I don't have to like their job, but it's a job and that is how they feed their family. So I can treat them like a human being or I can be a sanctimonious witch and tell them, you know, what a piece of garbage they are. But I don't think that's going to help get things resolved. And that's where she transcends the conventional wisdom. And she wasn't a pushover and she wasn't somebody who necessarily took what she was handed. Trust me, you wouldn't want to negotiate with Dolly Parton. But knowing your worth is also part of it.
1: Hi again. It's Jesse Scott from WMOT in Nashville. Well, and the other thing that's really interesting, and you might speak to some other folks about this, but she started her own publishing company at 20 years old. Now, remarkable at 20 for anybody, but especially remarkable because she was a female. And again, very heads up entrepreneurial, you know, of course, this famous story of Elvis wanting to have half the publishing for him to cut I Will Always Love You. And he wound up doing it anyway, but she refused to give him the 50% that he asked for. And she said that night she just cried all night over it, you know, because she wasn't out of the woods yet. She hadn't made great money. You know, back in those days, she wasn't selling that many records. And she had bands, you know, bandmates to feed. She had rhinestones to buy. She had, you know, shiny cars to be driving around in. She needed to figure out how to make her lifestyle work with, you know, the amount of record sales and what have you. And she did. She figured it out, which again, you know, the entrepreneurial spirit in her was way ahead of her time.
2: Here again, AP Entertainment reporter Michael Weinfeld interviewing Dolly Parton in 1994.
3: Can you take a step back and look at yourself objectively and say what Dolly's done for country music?
4: Well, that's sort of like not knowing if you're pretty or not. I don't know what I've done. That's a hard one to call. I think that's also more of what other people would. In fact, I'm still flattered and surprised when certain people that I think are terrific that say, you know, that I've been an inspiration to them or that I was, you know, they were influenced by my music. And it's like, I think, well, that is something, you know, really, I'm serious. It's like, I think, wow, that is a great compliment. And it's very humbling. And I've been at it a long time. And I'd like to think that I have, you know, done something. I think probably as much as anything that I can see the real effects of what I've done, especially with younger people, is they look to me of knowing that you can get out and make a bigger, do it on a bigger scale. They always say, well, I won't be like Dolly. She got out and she can do movies, so why can't I do movies? She took her music and it crossed over. Why can't I cross over? She got big-time management. Why shouldn't I have big-time management? So I think more than anything, they look at what I've accomplished on the business end as much as creatively. But it's hard to know what kind of an influence you've had. I read it and hear it more than I've felt it.
0: Again, you know, Dolly had that thing about empowering women, and she never got on a soapbox and she never shook her finger. In the mid-90s, she had a big record called Eagle When She Flies, and it was very robust. It was very holy. The melody just kept sweeping up, but she not only talked about the strength and the conviction and the fact that a woman will get it done, she also got into the vulnerability and the tenderness and the part of her that is human, that makes her humane.

that was one of those songs that was empowering, but she also always brought her faith with her. To me, the standout modern faith moment for Dolly was the year she got on the CMA Awards and sang "He's Alive." You take a very jaundiced industry audience. They're just there waiting for it to be over so they can get to the party, hoping their artists win. And here comes Dolly in a gorgeous skin-tight white dress. And she brings all the fire and all the brimstone that was her preacher grandfather, Jake Owens. And suddenly, the Grand Ole Opry House is flooded with a church choir, also in white robes. And she's exhorting, "He's alive." And it's the story of the resurrection. And I said in my essay, I thought the choir was going to levitate. That's how fierce her faith was.

to my feet, and as I looked into his eyes, the love was shining out from him like sunlight from the skies. Guilt in my confusion disappeared in sweet release, and every fear I

0: And she didn't spend all of her time thumping Bibles and preaching, but let me tell you, she lived it every day. All of her actions brought that faith forward, and she did it without asking for a lot of attention, unless she was trying to rally the troops. But the other side of it was, when she decided she was going to sing a song of praise and worship, like she did that year on the CMAs, there wasn't a non-believer in the house. He's alive. Like, all you have to do is see that performance, and you can't say your faith is greater. And the one thing about Jesus, he didn't judge people for some of the things that we're judging people for today. He did judge them for money changing, and he did judge them for hypocrisy, and he did judge them for cruelty. And that was really Dolly's special sauce. I always pick a really unconventional song when we talk about Dolly and faith. I go to The Seeker, because that whole song is about being weak and struggling and wanting to find the way, wanting to understand the path, wanting to know the Lord's faith. And when you really break down the lyrics, it's the counter to Kris Kristofferson's The Pilgrim, number 33, because she is just as curious as Chris is. She is just as aware that we contain not just multitudes, but contradictions. And she's willing, I think even delighted, to know that the journey is part of the glory of the experience of being alive.
1: I am a seeker.

0: With Dolly's song, The Seeker, to play us out, let me thank my commentators, Holly Gleason, Jesse Scott, and also thanks to Michael Weinfeld for his 1994 interview with Dolly Parton. If you missed our first hour in our Dolly Parton specials, or would like to hear again or share either Hour 1 or Hour 2, you can find both hours on demand, streaming for free at the Public Radio Exchange. 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Thanks for listening today. I'm Paul Ingles, and thanks to Dolly Parton for the music, for the love for others, the faith, and the hope for better things in our world, starting with bringing the disparate parts of our country and world together to agree on celebrating the remarkable music and generosity of Dolly Parton's time with us. 'Cause I am a seeker.
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2: 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Here's the weather forecast for the region from the National Weather Service. Tonight, it's going to be cloudy with patchy fog, lows in the mid-50s, winds around 5. Sunday will be cloudy in the morning and then become partly sunny, humid, highs around 70, east winds 5 to 10, gusting up to 25. Sunday night, cloudy, showers with a slight chance of thunderstorms after midnight. It'll be humid with lows in the mid-50s, winds 5 to 10, gusting to 25. On Monday, cloudy in the morning and then becoming partly sunny, slight chance of thunderstorms. Showers likely, mainly in the morning, humid with highs in the upper 70s, east winds 5 to 10, gusting up to 20. Monday night, partly cloudy, lows in the upper 50s. And then on Tuesday, partly cloudy, highs around 80. Tuesday night, mostly cloudy, a slight chance of showers after midnight, lows in the upper 50s. And on Wednesday, partly cloudy, highs in the mid-70s.
3: It's hour number 5 of this week's Blues Before Sunrise. I'm your host, Steve Cushing. And if you were tuned in earlier during hour number 1, it was our annual salute to summer. We spend an hour listening to different versions of the Gershwin classic, Summertime. Things will be a little bit different this hour, but for the most part, at least the first half of the hour is the same as number 1. I like it so much, we do it again.

All right. There's Jimmy Smith and Lou Donaldson teamed together from 1957 and one of many renditions of the Gershwin classic Summertime. You know, what's really weird is that for many years, in fact, we did it during the first hour, we played Brother Jack McDuff and Houston Person and their version. That was done back in 1989. That was the only one I was familiar with. And then a couple of years ago, I stumbled across this, and it was done 20 years earlier. Again, Jimmy Smith, Lou Donaldson teamed together, a couple of the Blue Note label mates. We started the set with Duke Ellington and Summertime on the Bethlehem label. I believe that was 1956. Then Charlie Parker and Strings, Summertime. We had Miles Davis and his Moody rendition. Then we listened to Louis Armstrong and Ella Fitzgerald team together for a vocal version. And we listened to the Ravens as well with Maith Marshall and Jimmy Ricks down in the basement and ramped it up with Jimmy Smith and Lou Donaldson. You're tuned to Blues Before Sunrise, and again, it's part two of our annual Salute to Summer. And let's pick up the action one more time with some vocal renditions

Doris Lane on tenor and Summertime. Then Sam Cooke, he did two versions of Summertime, two different versions on the Keane label. We played the first one during hour number one. Here's the second version, Sam Cooke and Summertime. Then Don Byas and his rendition of Summertime. Also, out of the ordinary, Red Saunders and sort of an Afro-Cuban Summertime. And then Saravon for the Mercury label. And here we are. It's Blues Before Sunrise, and we're about to put the wrap on another program. Just to remind you, we're here each and every week at this same time. We'll be back again next week. Go home and pick out a big stack of vintage vinyl. We can do it all over again. To take us on out, usually it's Albatross, but this week we'll call on Brother Jack McDuff in Houston Person and their moody rendition of Summertime, and we'll see you next week.

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Here's the weather forecast for the region from the National Weather Service. Tonight, it's going to be cloudy with patchy fog, lows in the mid-50s, winds around 5. Sunday will be cloudy in the morning and then become partly sunny, humid, highs around 70, east winds 5 to 10, gusting up to 25. Sunday night, cloudy, showers with a slight chance of thunderstorms after midnight. It'll be humid with lows in the mid-50s, winds 5 to 10, gusting to 25. On Monday, cloudy in the morning and then becoming partly sunny, slight chance of thunderstorms. Showers likely, mainly in the morning, humid with highs in the upper 70s, east winds 5 to 10, gusting up to 20. Monday night, partly cloudy, lows in the upper 50s, and then on Tuesday, partly cloudy, highs around 80. Tuesday night, mostly cloudy, a slight chance of showers after midnight, lows in the upper 50s, and on Wednesday, partly cloudy, highs in the mid-70s.

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1: We're your hosts. I'm Jermaine Gemberling.
0: And I'm Rich Matson. We're going to be spinning some tunes straight off of the records and other sources as well. Just for over the next hour.
1: Starting out with some Minnesota music.
0: Yeah, we're going to start heavy here with some Husker Du. This is Divide and Conquer from their Flip Their Wig record. Let's go.

0: Nice song there for a summer evening. That was called Observatory Crest. That was Captain Beefheart and his magic band from their Blue Jeans and Moonbeams LP.
1: Lovely. And before that, Townes Van Zandt with a beautiful song called The Velvet Voices.
0: I don't think I've heard that Townes Van Zandt song.
1: A real
0: before,
1: deep
0: Jermaine.
1: Cut. I know. It's yeah, good quite stuff. Lovely. Yeah, up next, East of the Sun and West of the Moon by Sarah Vaughan.
0: On the Northland Rumble.

0: some more Minnesota music there. Cactus Blossoms, Boomerang. They'll be at the State Fair.
1: Oh, we should go see them.
0: Yeah. I know some other people on this show are going to be at the State Fair, too, coming up later.
1: State Fair season.
0: It is.
1: So much good music and good things to eat and do at the State Fair, the great Minnesota get-together.
0: Mm-hmm.
1: Get down there. Before that, we heard Richard Hell and the Voidoids with Down at the Rock and Roll Club. And I think they say that about 1,000 times in that song. We'll be right back with some more Northland Rumble.
2: 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The Cook County High School Vikings open their football season at Carlton on Thursday, September 3rd. They'll battle the Carlton Renshaw Raptors. Sterling Anderson and Josh Belanger will describe all of the action right here. Thursday, September 3rd. Pre-game at 5:50, kickoff at 6. Only on WTIP.
1: And we're back on the Northland Rumble. Thanks for tuning in.
0: Yes. We're going to start with some Emmylou Harris.
1: Gotta love me some Emmylou.
0: Mm-hmm.
1: This is from the Quarter Moon in a 10 Cent Town LP. This is Easy From Now On.

0: tell you, I don't really know what that song's about, but I like it.
1: Well, it's Dolly, and how can you not love her?
0: Dolly Parton and Porter Wagoner.
1: Miss Dolly. Such a bright light.
0: Everybody loves Dolly.
1: How could you
0: not? Everyone in the whole country can agree on Dolly Parton was a wonderful, wonderful person. From their two-of-a-kind album, Curse of the Wild Weed Flower. And before that, we heard Jackie DeShannon.
1: We did, with Put a Little Love in Your Heart.
0: And this is the Dzurek Sisters.
1: It is.
0: Check this out. They'll introduce it themselves.
1: The first Whippoorwill song.
2: I found them for you folks, Carolyn and Lorraine, the Dzurek Sisters. 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

0: All right, that was an early Lucinda Williams off the Sweet Old World album, Sidewalks of the City.
1: 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And we'll be right back with some more Northland Rumble.
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0: We're back on the Northland Rumble. Thanks for tuning in on this last weekend of August.
1: Yeah, I'm playing some nice end of summer music here for you. This is the Paisleys, more Minnesota music. This
0: Yay.
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0: father. Always put your mind and money back, you know. I told him. I said to him, Bernie, I said, they'll never make that money back.
1: 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Well, thank you for joining us tonight. This is Saturday Night Mix, and I am D-Dub. Before we get to the music, let's talk about the weather. Here in the Bay of Grand Marais, it is 64 degrees, humidity is 87%, wind speeds coming out of the east at 7 miles an hour. Your forecast for tonight, patchy fog after 3 a.m., otherwise mostly cloudy, with a low around 56, northeast wind around 5 miles an hour. Sunday, patchy fog before 8 a.m., otherwise mostly cloudy, with a high near 63, breezy, with an east wind 10 to 15 miles an hour with gusts as high as 25 miles an hour. Sunday night, a 50% chance of showers and thunderstorms after 2 a.m. Mostly cloudy, with a steady temperature around 59. Breezy, with an east wind 10 to 15 miles an hour with gusts as high as 25 miles an hour. And then for your Monday, a chance of showers and thunderstorms before 10 a.m. Then a chance of showers between 10 a.m. and 1 p.m. Cloudy, with a high near 67. East wind 5 to 10 miles an hour becoming northwest in the afternoon. Winds could gust as high as 15 miles an hour. Chance precipitation is 50%. And that is your forecast for the Bay of Grand Marais.